0: Normal is broken, common sense is weird, so we're here to help you transform your life. From the Ramsey Network and the Fairwinds Credit Union Studio, this is The Ramsey Show. I'm Dave Ramsey. Jade Washaw, Ramsey personality, number one best-selling author, is my co-host today. The phone number here is 888-825-5225. Matthew's in Chicago. What's up, Matthew?
1: Hi, Dave. So I was just, you know, reaching out. I've been keeping an eye on your stuff for years, and I think I'm, you know, looking for some advice because I accrued a lot of debt throughout the years, including my son. You know, he got caught RSV when he was very young, so the NICU bill added on my credit card, and over the years it just kept accruing in debt and interest.
0: So you didn't have health insurance?
1: I did, but my copay and the deductible is extremely high. We don't have great insurance with my employer.
0: Extremely high, define.
1: Yeah, it's just
0: like $20,000 or something,
2: or like $7,000.
1: It's about $8,000-$9,000.
0: Okay.
1: For the NICU.
0: Okay. And how much debt do you have today, Matthew?
1: I owe about. Right now, I paid down 25%, so I owe about $70,000 in credit cards.
0: What? How much debt do you have today, Matthew?
1: $190,000.
0: Okay, and 70 of that currently is on credit cards. What's the rest of it?
1: One car and my.
0: What do you owe on the car?
1: I owe about $33,000.
0: Mm-hmm. Okay, that's 100. What's the other 90?
1: Mm-hmm. About $80,000 is on my mortgage. That's all I have left for my house.
0: Okay, good. Okay. So your son's NICU stay did not cause your debt, mathematically?
1: Not necessarily.
0: No, not period.
2: It was just one debt.
0: Period.
2: Many,
0: you have $100,000 in debt. $8,000 was your son. So, you know,
1: correct.
0: That's not what you lead with in your mind anymore. You caused your debt when you bought a freaking car you couldn't afford, not your kid.
1: Fair.
0: That's what the math says. Okay.
1: Correct.
0: Cool. I love it. So what do you make, man?
1: I make about $80,000 a year, $90,000.
0: Does your wife work outside the home?
1: Yeah, she does, but she dropped part-time ever since we had a kid.
0: Yeah.
1: So that's made it rough.
0: And how's the baby doing? Is he doing okay?
1: Pretty good. Yeah,
0: good.
1: He's doing great.
0: Praise God. That's an important thing, right?
1: So, for sure.
0: Good,
1: health
0: good.
1: Important.
0: Okay, so we got you making 80 and her making part-time money, maybe 20 or something?
1: About 40.
0: Oh, good.
2: Oh, that's even
0: okay.
2: Better. Okay,
0: so we got 120 to work with, and you owe 100 plus your house.
1: Correct.
0: Okay, cool.
2: Well, that's not very bad.
1: I sold my Tesla a few days ago because I had equity in it. So I sold that, and now I have some play money to play with.
0: How much play money?
1: About $15,000.
0: Cool.
2: Great. The Tesla, that wasn't the $33,000 car. That's a separate car, or it's the same one?
1: No, that's a separate car. I have a Honda Accord now.
2: Okay, can we sell that one, or how far upside down are you?
1: I'm upside down maybe like 8 on that.
2: Well, you got 15, so we could essentially...
0: You could sell that car and buy two cars with what's left. Two hoopties.
1: True.
2: Why wouldn't you do
0: and
2: that?
0: And you'd have no car payments, and you'd be down to attacking the credit cards.
1: Correct.
0: And your wife
1: I'm
0: will hate Dave
1: the
0: Ramsey.
1: Pretty heavy.
0: You can blame me instead of her. You can blame me instead of you. But yeah. Okay, here's the thing. You got two ways to go at this, Matthew. Here's what I know about you. Okay? You already are taking action. You already know where you are.
1: Mm-hmm.
0: And so you're way ahead of the game.
1: Mm-hmm.
0: Most of the time, I got to talk people into getting to where you are before they call. Okay? And so you're already there. You already sold a Tesla. I got some money to move around here. I got some things. You got to buy a car out of that money, right? Because you're only down to one car?
1: Correct.
0: Okay. All right. And so you got two ways to go at this. One way, you start with you and your wife, sit down, do a detailed budget on every dollar tonight, where every dollar of the $140,000 a year is going each month, and we're going to attack these debts smallest to largest. Number two, we're cutting up every single credit card. No excuses.
1: Okay.
0: These things have ruined your life. They're not a blessing.
1: Okay.
0: Number three. Then you decide, are we going to fight this for a little while, go buy a $5,000, $7,000 car, throw the rest of the 15 at these credit cards, get this debt snowball rolling, or are we going to use the 15 and sell the other car and get two $7,000 cars that are paid for, or $5,000 cars that are paid for, and have no car payments to attack all of this with? And you can run the math out in about 20 minutes doing either one and say, basically, mm-hmm. keeping the current car is going to cost us 5 months.
2: I'd even throw a third option in there. My household was a one-car household for quite a while just to get ahead on debt. And if that's something that could mm-hmm. work with you guys just for a short period of time, it could really be worth it, because then you sell a $33,000 car, pay for what's upside down, and you use the money to get one vehicle that fits everybody, do that for a while, and use whatever margin is left to throw it at these credit cards.
0: Yeah. You guys can play with some options. But the bottom line is, if you're making $140,000, can you get out of $100,000 of non-mortgage debt? Yes, you can, sir. You can win.
1: Would you recommend, so I have quite a bit of equity in my home. Would you recommend downsizing?
0: Not unless you hate your house. Do you hate your house?
1: Well, I have low interest. No, I love my house. I paid 2% interest.
2: Don't sell it.
0: Don't sell it. I would give up 2 years of my life on beans and rice to keep a house.
1: Okay.
0: And that's what you're going to do. $50,000 a year, and you're debt-free in 2 years.
1: Fair, yes.
0: That's $4,000 a month. That means no eating out, no vacations, no whining. Everything's on a freaking coupon. Beans and rice, rice and beans. The cat's on Craigslist, the dog's on eBay. I mean, we're selling everything, and we're getting out of debt so we can keep our house. Because the house is the only thing in this whole equation that's smart.
1: Correct.
0: So let's keep the smart thing and dump the other stuff. I'd sell the car 62 times before I sold the house.
2: Absolutely. Plus, I think if you keep the house, it's going to help your wife stay on board with this plan.
0: Yeah. So, but you guys need to sit down together and say, if we are willing to pay a price together, if we're both willing to roll up our sleeves and be grown-ups and say, we're going to clean up this mess that is overspending and that is buying cars we can't afford, you've already started the process. You were willing to sell your Tesla.
2: Mm-hmm.
0: The other car is hers. I can tell by the conversation.
2: Absolutely.
0: And so,
2: but he did good. He led and he went first, and now it's her chance to be an adult, and she can go second.
0: That's a stud.
2: Yeah.
0: Yeah. And that's how you draw people in, instead of like, honey, I've been listening to Dave Ramsey. We're going to sell your car. Don't lead with that one. Okay.
2: Start with you.
0: That doesn't work real good. So, there's a couple of ways to get at this. You can sell the cars, but the house is not one I'm going to do. A hundred times out of a hundred, I would live on nothing for 2 years. Where our friends think we joined a cult, our family thinks we need counseling, and we're getting out of debt for 2 years. No is the answer to every question when someone calls you. No, we can't go. We ain't got any money. We're broke people. And it's not based on your son's NICU stay. That's what the math says.

0: 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Kids are growing up with more access to information than ever before in history. But most of the content is calculated to keep them distracted, make them mad, and keep them scrolling. Not help them think for themselves. 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And I love that WorldWatch doesn't talk at kids. 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

0: $100 a month invested for 40 years. From 20 to 60, 25 to 65, 30 to 70, 40 years. $100 a month invested in a good growth stock mutual fund at market rates of return is $1,176,000. Based on that math, anyone can become a millionaire. If $100 a month will make you a millionaire, anyone can become a millionaire. The trick is they got to do it every month, and they got to start early, and they have to learn some basic things like you guys are doing, listening to the show. Thank you for being here. George and I are going to show you how to do in-depth investing, my personal playbook for real estate investing and mutual funds, and the reasons I do some things and don't do some things, all in the next two nights. We've done this. This will be the third time we've done the Investing Essentials two-night event. It's a lot. It's a lot of nerdy stuff. If you want the nerdy investing stuff from us, this is the place to get it. All new content this year. We're adding some stuff on wealth planning, which includes your estate plan, reducing taxes, so on. 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So, I mean, a lot. And if you're having trouble sleeping, I can probably help. I mean, this is serious nerdy stuff. If you like the nerdy stuff, you won't sleep at all. You'll be wide awake like you're on a Red Bull. But you'll like it. All right, tickets at $199. Get them at RamseySolutions.com/events or click the link in the show notes if you're listening on podcast or YouTube. John is in Tulsa, Oklahoma. Hey, John, what's up?
1: Hey, Dave. Just wanting to know, been watching your ton of clips on Facebook over the weekend, struggling with finances, and just can't seem to get ahead. So we're just trying to tell my wife, I'm like, we really got to do something. She found out you guys had an app. And so I just decided I was going to take, I said you guys took calls, and I was going to call and see if there's something you can do to help us out, because we feel like we're just constantly drowning and trying to get ahead, and it doesn't seem to work out.
0: That's a frustrating feeling. I'm sorry. I've been there, and it's no fun. I feel like a freaking rat in a wheel. Work myself to death, and all I got's bony fingers, right?
1: Mm. Yes, sir. Yeah.
2: So what are you experiencing? Do you feel like it's an income issue? Do you feel like more money's going out the door, or is it a combination of both?

0: Okay.
1: What, break those down for me. What's the two cars?
2: One is $30,000. One is almost $38,000.
1: Mm-hmm. Okay. So one of them's the school bus.
2: Yes, one of them is the 9-passenger vehicle, and then the other one I just recently bought like 3 months ago, and that's because it's a hybrid, and so I bought it brand new so that way I could do the extra income in the evenings and try to get ahead and get better gas mileage.
0: What do you do? What's your $60,000 job? What kind of work is it?
2: I'm a manager at a convenience store.
0: Okay.
1: Okay. Your last purchase was dumb. It killed you. It put a nail in your coffin. It was not a help. It was a hurt.
0: Agree.
1: Okay. You were trying to do something smart, but I didn't say you were dumb. I said your purchase was dumb. And, dude, I've done some dumb purchases, so I know what they look like. That falls in the category. So my experience is we have a lot of large families doing the Ramsey system, the Ramsey plan. And so we see a lot of them. They visit the office here. We get pictures and videos. They post all these other things. And so we... And my experience is that people that have large families do one of two things happens. One is they completely lose their minds because of the chaos. But most often that's not the case. Most often people that have large families become highly structured and organized down to the point that we have people come in here with two kids and they can't seem to figure out how to get a picture taken. People come in here with eight kids. And they say, get in line for a picture, and 30 seconds later, they're all ready. They're so organized, structured, dialed in, and they know the whole world doesn't revolve around each one of them. Instead, the unit is what matters. And so as a family, we have to learn to serve each other. We have to learn to not be the source of the drama, and so on. And so the large family just does that for emotional regulation. It does that for structure and for systems and processes, because otherwise you lose your mind with that many people coming at you. Does that make any sense?
2: Yes, sir, it does.
1: I would suggest that you guys are probably that. Are you?
2: We are, yeah. We're pretty structured.
1: Until we got to your money. So I want you to take this same mentality where you crack the whip, so to speak, metaphorically, to keep the children in line and all lined up like little ducks. Let's start making the dollars stay in line and go where they're supposed to go with little ducks. Because you're real structured and systematized until you got to your money, and then it's chaotic.
0: Yeah, the problem is that you're doing it on paper, which
1: you're not doing anything.
0: Yeah, and even those, because I'm sure there's a lot of people listening who think, oh, I write my budget down on paper every month. But what happens when you're spending in real time and you're not going in and putting every single time that you go to the grocery store, you're just checking off, did we buy groceries? Checking off, did we pay the light bill? Checking off. And you've got to have the same plan for all the detailed spending and all the nuanced spending in between. So we'll gift you every dollar. And on every dollar, you'll be able to put in all of your main income, but also everything you make from your side hustles. Don't leave that out. And then plan for every single dime. And that's not just the fixed expenses. It's the variable things. And it's all the fun stuff in between that maybe you guys do as a family. Make sure you're planning every single dollar. A zero-based budget is what we would teach for you to do, because it works. And then from there, you're going to be able to see, okay, where are we bleeding? Is there actually margin at the end of the month? My guess is you're overspending in certain areas, and that's what's causing you to go deeper into credit card
1: debt. Chaos is causing overspending because you're chaotic in the money piece. Versus if you were dialed in and you said, all right, honey, with the two of us sit down together, this is how much we're going to spend on groceries. Period. Period. Right. This is how much we're not going out to eat till we get this debt cleaned up. This is how much we're going to spend on X. This is how much we're going to spend on Y. Nothing else. That's it. This is what we are. It's a statement of fact. And then you hold to that. And you don't go over one of those categories, because if you lay all the categories out, no one plans to be in debt except Congress. Right? Sure. You are not going to plan. You're going to lay out a plan where every dollar has a name, and then you freaking stick to it and regiment the crap out of it.
0: Well, yeah, then, because when you have it in your budget, now you can look at it and say, we only have $1,000 of margin. At that rate, it's going to take us 4 years to pay this off.
1: I'd sell that car in about 30 seconds.
0: Exactly. But when you know how much.
1: That thing's got to go.
0: When you know how much you need, then suddenly you can get ahead of it and say, at my side hustle, I have to make $2,000, not just picking and being okay with however much the side hustle brings in. That's just what I make. You have to set an amount and go out and get that amount and work until you bring it in.
1: Yeah. And

0: her job, since she's head housekeeper, head, I mean, she's in charge.
1: Home
0: she's the
1: CEO.
0: Head home economist is what I was trying to say. Head home economist. Mm-hmm. Her job is to make every one of these dollars scream. It has to perform. The food money has to stretch. The food, every dollar, the clothing money has to stretch. Everything's got, she has to manage it with as much regimentation and discipline and strength as she does seven children so that you don't lose your freaking mind. And you can't justify the purchase of this car with a side hustle. You won't make enough by the time you're 100 to justify this car with a side hustle. That was bull crap. You bull crapped yourself. So I would sell that car in about 20 seconds if I were you.

0: Sharon is in Los Angeles. Hi, Sharon. How are you?
1: I am sick and tired of being sick and tired.
0: I love it. Well, you're in the right place, kiddo. What's up?
1: How can I... Oh, I'm about to cry. How can I set boundaries with my husband's spending to help our marriage be healthy and strong, but also financially protect our kids and our goals?
0: Tell him he cannot serve in Congress any longer.
1: Agreed.
2: Sharon, what's it look like, the spending that you're talking about? I mean, it's got you in tears, so it must be...
0: extreme.
2: Yeah. What's it look like?
1: We have been trying to do the baby steps for 8 years. He keeps not keeping promises. This is our third time trying to get out of debt. We use every dollar. We've tried marriage counseling with church leaders. I had to sign a contract because I was so desperate. We've done allowances, wealth planning, therapy sessions, weekly budget meetings. Nothing's working. We're trudging through $3,000 of minimum debt payments each month.
0: So the techniques you're attempting are not the problem.
1: No.
0: It's the fact that you're not doing any of them as a family because he keeps breaking the contract, not following through on every dollar, not following through on getting out of debt. And so what's broken? I mean, have anybody looked at him and said, dude, what is up with you?
1: No, because anytime I try to bring something up, I get two answers. The first answer is, you just need to be patient and compassionate with them. Or the second answer goes off the other deep end, which is, you need to make a secret account and have a lifeboat bank account that's secret from him.
0: Mm-hmm.
1: But I don't believe in keeping secrets from my husband.
2: Right.
0: There's a third answer, and that's divorce him.
1: Which I don't think that we're at that point, because I still love him very much.
0: Well, you just told me 8 years of misbehavior, and you called a show and talking to strangers, and the first thing that happens, you start crying. You're not in a good place.
2: Uh-huh. And you said,
1: because I realize that most of it is my enabling behavior.
0: I don't think it's enabling behavior. I think it's you. It's more that you he doesn't believe that there's any consequences for continuing to destroy his family.
2: Plus, Sharon, there's no way that this behavior is just siloed to money.
1: No, I'm pretty sure it's addiction.
2: Yeah.
1: Because at this point, like, finally, I'm calling it what it is. It's addiction.
2: Now, let's talk about what you said before, because you said the advice you're getting is on both ends of the spectrum. I do think in instances where there's some sort of addiction, whether it's gambling, pornography, whatever it is, there does need to be a separation of finance. I'm not saying it has to be done secretly. As a matter of fact, I'm saying it's not done secretly, but there does need to be a hard cut where you're keeping the money safe for you and the family. You're the one that's having primary control over it, because
0: healing occurs. Yeah.
2: He's not well, and he's not able to participate today.
0: If that's what's really going on, I don't know if I'm going to call it that or not. I think this guy's just a child.
1: Well, I've been very patient the whole 8 years that we've been.
0: Oh, you've been way too.
1: So
0: I mean, I've been 8 months, and I'm having a problem.
2: But do you know? Can you see the purchases, or is it he has credit cards somewhere that you don't know of? What does it look like?
1: No, I see everything. I am part of all the accounts. Very recently, I started squirreling away. Anytime he spends money, then I'll take that exact amount and put it into savings. So then because his habit is that if he sees the money, he spends it. It's automatic. He has to burn a hole in his
2: pocket. What gives you the idea that it's an addiction? If you told me, Jade, he's got $40,000 worth of credit cards, I can't log in, I can't see it, but my name is attached to it, right? What makes you think it's addiction? What are you seeing that's giving you that sign?
1: Because we will set aside. Like I said, this is our third time going through the steps. We keep bouncing between one and two over and over. He keeps making promises and we keep together.
2: Right, but tell us what the money looks like. Tell us what you're seeing in the purchases. How much? What type of an expenditure is it? Give us those details.
1: He's spending at least $4,000 a month on just his wants and needs, mostly lifestyle creep, like sodas,
2: like what?
1: And snacks and gaming purchases and work for lunch for work and gifts for family members, like our two stepkids' birthdays, and money for his friends.
2: So what's giving you addiction? What are you seeing spending-wise that you're going, you know what, I don't think this is an unknown, where is it going, that's making you think addiction?
1: I know where it's going because I'm the nerd.
0: I think she's saying spending addiction, not side addiction.
2: Got you.
1: Yeah, specifically spending addiction.
0: Yeah. Okay. This is not spending addiction. This is a guy who cares only about himself. This is not spending addiction. This is extreme selfishness and extreme immaturity.
2: How long you been married?
0: He's a butt.
1: 10 years.
2: 10 years. So eight of the 10 years.
0: Yeah.
1: Yeah.
0: That's what's going on. And so, you know, you guys need a good marriage counselor that will help you form some adult boundaries that both of you agree to stick to, or that this marriage ends.
2: But, and that's the thing, Sharon, if it takes two to make it happen. So if you're saying it's been 8 years, he won't go to counseling, he won't do this, he won't do that.
0: You need to go. And the counselor needs to form the words and the sentences for you that turn into what we call an ultimatum. That says, okay, either we're going to be working on this together and we're going to solve this as two adults, or we're going to solve it separately. Now, you need to decide, are you going to come to counseling and are you going to solve this problem? Because I'm simply not going to live like this. And that has never been said, apparently.
2: I don't think
0: so. And it's
2: time
0: for it to be said. I don't want you to divorce, but I also don't want you living another 10 years like this. You're a basket case, girl. I mean, you're all to pieces, and it's not fair to live like this. I wouldn't live like this. I've cried like that, but not days on end. I get up and change something that's causing that. You know, we're just not going to be this way anymore. And so,
2: You know, we get those calls a lot. I feel like we get a lot of these calls, and you know, it's no indictment on men, but it just happens to a lot of times be women calling. And I feel like they're willing to put up with more of this behavior because
0: they're not.
2: Well, they're looking ahead, and they're going, "Gosh, if I make this move, what does it mean for me? If I've been a stay-at-home mom, oh gosh, now I'm going to be a single mom. Now I have to go back into the workforce. What can I do?" And it's like they're just spinning out all of these hypotheticals that they don't feel ready for, and because of that they'll stay in a situation with a dude like this who's 8 years of just terrible behavior. And it just, I mean, my heart breaks for that because it's sad.
0: But the way you fix it is that you go, okay, I'm gonna restart my career, I'm gonna contact a divorce attorney, I'm gonna find out what the rules are in California about child support and alimony. And he, you know, there's a new bill he's gonna get to pay every month.
2: Yeah.
0: Called taking care of these kids. And, you know, if he can't come to the table, I'm not going to live like this.
2: That's right.
0: And you have to decide, are you willing to live like this? If you're willing to live like this, you don't need to call us. You can just keep living like that. I can't participate in you living like that because I think it's dumb. I wouldn't do it. But I do think there's a chance he could change, but no one's hit him in the face with a big enough two before yet. I'm the guy that's perfectly willing, you know. So, you know, you will do this or you don't stay.
2: Yeah.
0: I mean, it's the same thing like when someone's working here at Ramsey, okay? These are behaviors you can't continue with. We love you, but the behaviors are going to leave or you are. We don't do that here. And if you want to be a we, you can't, you know, you got to do this and you got to, otherwise you can't stay. And that's how life works, y'all.

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0: Aiden is in Asheville, North Carolina. Hi, Aiden, how are you?
12: Hey, Dave. Hey, Jade. How are you guys?
0: Better than we deserve. What's up in your world?
12: Excellent. So happy to talk to you guys. A good mentor handed me your book 4 years ago, and it's really helped my wife and I pay off about $130,000 in debt. And we just
0: way
12: got
0: to come,
12: June,
0: man. So awesome. Good for you.
12: We're very, very thankful for what y'all do. So my question is a bit of a soul-searching one. And it's, when does it make sense to sell our house and buy a new one from a lifestyle and a financial perspective?
13: Well, I mean, I'd want to know what's causing you to want to do that in the first place. Is it the kids are getting older? Or is it that they're moving out? Like, what's driving the decision?
12: Yeah, so we're 29, no kids yet. I bought the house in 2023 before we got married. And we're actually in like the really nice part of town. You know, we're close to schools and conveniences, but I'm more of a country guy. And, my wife and I are trying to look at houses a little bit further out of town. And because we only bought the house so recently, we're kind of just, I'm a bit of a spreadsheet nerd, and she's kind of a follow your heart woman. And, we're trying to just wrestle with when do we do this? So.
0: Okay. So you bought the house before you were married, and after you were married, you discovered that you bought the wrong house.
12: Yeah.
13: That's what it sounds like.
12: I bought the house.
0: This is why we tell people not to.
13: She's I would never choose this had I been involved.
0: Yeah, so anyway, Well, I mean, you're out of debt, you said, right? Except the house.
12: Yes, sir.
0: Or is the house paid off, too?
12: Yes, sir. No, sir. We have about $220,000 in equity in it.
0: Okay, and what do you owe on it?
12: About $315,000.
0: Okay, so it's a $500,000, $550,000, $600,000 house. And the price of the property that you would attempt to move to would be what?
12: It'd be about, hopefully, $490,000 to $500,000 is kind of the highest we're willing to go.
0: Okay, so you're moving down in price.
12: Mm-hmm. Correct.
0: And you would take out less of a mortgage than you have now.
12: Correct.
0: Well, that's kind of a no-brainer mathematically.
13: Are you doing this on a 15-year?
12: We haven't picked out an actual loan yet because we haven't, we've looked at houses. We haven't actually put in offers or listed ours yet. So,
0: yeah. I mean, if you move down in house and you keep the same size mortgage or less, especially if then you put it on a 15, like we teach, and you read that in the book, you already know that. So, then that becomes a no-brainer. Yeah. And it's a house that more suits your needs. Well, that's a no-brainer. But let's say you were living in a $500,000 house. When do we make the decision to go to an $800,000 house?
13: Mm-hmm.
0: That's a different discussion, right? When you save up the money to pay the difference, or when you take out the new mortgage, is it on a 15-year fixed where the payment's less than a fourth of your take-home pay, would be the maximum move up you would do. But you're not talking about moving up. You're talking about moving down, and so do it. I don't see any reason not to, do you?
13: Yeah, I mean, as long as the payment suits your budget at 25% after taxes.
0: And I'm going to push you to move it to a 15-year.
13: Mm-hmm.
0: You need to get in the business of getting the follow all the way through on the Total Money Makeover book that you got, which is Baby Step 7, let's get the house paid off. You're young, you're smart, you've already paid off $130,000, and you're making good money, and you guys are making this decision together. So let's take a 15-year fixed, and even if it means we have to cut back on our vacation a little bit or something for the first couple years, I would do that and lean into that. That's exactly how I would do it. Great call, man. You're doing good. Congratulations. Bob's in Ocala, Florida. Hi, Bob. What's up?
14: Yeah, hi, Dave. Hi, Jay. I've been following you guys a while, and I don't believe I've heard this question or anything close to it, actually. I do have some money, and I live in Florida, and you can't drive 100 yards without seeing a lawyer billboard saying, we sued or we got our client $5 million and $3 million. And I'm concerned about preserving the money that I do have. And I'm wondering insurances and trusts and what is out there that can help me preserve my money from lawsuits. If I get in a fender bender, I'm figuring a lawyer's going to say, not how much damage was done, but how big is your bank account?
0: Mm-hmm.
14: And yeah. I don't know, what avenues are out there to protect the money that I do have?
0: Yeah, you know what $10,000 lawyers at the bottom of the ocean is? A start. Okay. Anyway.
14: I'll agree with that, yeah.
0: Go ahead and send me the emails, people. I love reading your griping when I do something like that. It just makes me happy. So anyway, so what is your net worth?
14: About $2 million.
0: Good for you. Well done, Bob. Well done. Well, the first thing we would tell people to do is have a minimum, and in your case, a larger one, a minimum of a $1 million umbrella policy. The typical person can add $1 million of liability to their homeowners and their auto for around $300 to $400 a year. For $5 million, which is what I would get if I were you, okay, then that's going to cost you $1,000, $1,500 a year. And so if you have a wreck and it's your fault, or you get blamed for it being your fault, whatever, and someone wants to sue you in your example, then the first $5 million is going to come out of your insurance company's pocket, which is going to take care of 99.9% of the greedy lawyers and their customers. Okay.
14: Okay.
0: And that's the first thing. In my case, I carry an umbrella that's even larger. The second thing you can do is you can move properties and or assets into individual LLCs. And then the thing that happens in the LLCs, the thing that the LLC owns, is the only thing that can be sued. So I'll give you an example. I've got one LLC that's got five houses in it. A tenant the other day had a guest over who got drunk off his butt and fell off the porch and broke his arm.
13: Ooh.
0: And guess whose fault they thought that was?
13: Dave.
0: Someone who was not attending the party. Me. Okay? So they decided to sue the landlord because this drunk bozo friend fell off the porch and broke his arm. Well, number one, it didn't get very far. We beat the snot out of them with a lawyer on our side because they deserve to have the snot beat out of them. But I threatened to sue the other lawyer just for malpractice for even taking the thing on. But had they prevailed and won a $5 or $10 million judgment against us, the only thing they could have taken would have been the things that LLC owned, which in this case would be five houses. So it'd be a lot for one drunk bozo, but still, they wouldn't get all the rest of the real estate I own or anything else I own. They wouldn't have come over and tried to take Ramsey. They wouldn't have done anything like that because they couldn't, because Ramsey doesn't own it. The other LLCs don't own it. The only thing that owns that property and all the business is done in that LLC. So you can put your personal residence in something like that, or you can put it in a trust. You can put your investments in that. At this point, Bob, we've kind of seen it all at our place, and so I don't own anything anymore. There's not a single thing in my personal name. Even my cars are in LLCs, which is the most stupid thing in the world, but they are. Just because of what you're talking about. Because if I bump into somebody, they're going like, are you okay? Yeah, I'm fine. What's your name? Dave Ramsey. Oh, God! You know, it's like, right? So,
13: messed up.
0: That's what's coming. So, I think I just died and came back to life. Yeah, but that's what you're worried about, Bob. And that's a real thing out there because we live in a litigious culture.
13: How do you decide where to cap the LLC?
0: Well, where we have a piece of property that's a large piece of property, it's a singular LLC for the property.
13: Mm-hmm.
0: The old office building,
13: mm-hmm.
0: the old Financial Peace Plaza,
13: mm-hmm.
0: it's worth about $13 million. That's its own LLC,
13: mm-hmm.
0: okay? And so on. On houses, we just decided randomly five of them,
13: yeah.
0: you know?
13: Okay.
0: Because it gets up to, it gets $3 to $5 million in there,
13: that's
0: and then
13: good.
0: They don't get $100 million worth of other stuff,
13: yeah.
0: right?
13: Yeah.
0: So, but the problem is now I've got all these LLCs, so my tax return looks like a phone book.
13: I'm sure it does.
0: So, but that's part of the risk. And none of it's for tax purposes, by the way. It's all for risk management. So, trusts and LLCs, dividing up properties, making the targets smaller by the greedy lawyers and their dysfunctional clients. And then on the other side, big umbrella policies. And those are the two things people do primarily, Bob. If you want to win with money in 2026, you can't keep living normal. Normal's broke. You need a plan. Get a personalized plan and start living like no one else by downloading our Every Dollar app today.
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17: The Fox News alert, a verdict in a nearly 30-year-old murder case. I'm Lee Silicera. A Las Vegas jury convicts a man for the 1996 murder of Tupac Shakur.
18: We, the jury in the above-entitled case, find the defendant, Dwayne Keith Davis, as follows. Count one, murder with use of a deadly weapon. Guilty of first-degree murder with use of a deadly weapon.
17: Shakur's murder had been unsolved for years with no one charged until Dwayne Davis began making public statements saying he was in the Cadillac that drove alongside Shakur and Shug Knight and gave the gun to others in the back seat. He described the shooting as retaliation after Knight and Shakur's entourage beat up his nephew hours before the shooting. Davis, who is 63, could face life in prison. A woman randomly stabbed two people in New York City's Times Square, killing a woman and wounding a man before she was shot and killed by police. Police Commissioner Jessica Tisch says the woman, identified as 49-year-old Pamela Cisneros of Queens, was surrounded by police who attempted to get the knives away from her for several minutes.
19: During the encounter, she told the officers, quote, "I'm not dropping anything. I would rather kill both of you." She repeated, "I will kill you."
17: The officers then used tasers, which Tiss said had no effect. The woman continued to advance toward the officer who shot and killed her. Criminal charges filed against a teenage girl in connection with a deadly shooting in California.
20: A 17-year-old North Carolina girl who recorded a live stream of a shooting that killed three people at a San Diego mosque and spread the attacker's white supremacist writings is being charged with murder by aiding and abetting. Forsyth County District Attorney Jim O'Neill says under North Carolina law, the aiding and abetting charges carry the same penalties as if the girl had committed the attack herself. Just before she was due to begin the school year, a grand jury indicted the unnamed teen on three counts of murder and one count of conspiracy.
17: Fox's John Saucier. 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
17: House Republicans investigating a controversial DEA tactic.
22: Chairman of the House Oversight Committee, Representative James Comer, sending a letter to Attorney General Todd Blanche asking for records relating to the U.S. Drug Enforcement Administration's practice of tracking major fentanyl shipments without seizing the drugs. The Republican is requesting documents covered under the Biden administration, which gave law enforcement more discretion to build better cases. But he calls it a relaxation of fentanyl risk mitigation protocols developed during President Trump's first term. Adding, while DEA agents may not have the resources to intercept every single known shipment, a policy directing them not to intercept significant shipments is unconscionable and undoubtedly resulted in considerable harm and lives lost. Kristen Goodwin, Fox News.
17: Two huge stars are already out of the U.S. Open.
23: Novak Djokovic losing in the first round.
24: 7-7.
25: That's it.
24: 3-6-2, 7-6, 5-7, 4-6, 6-2, 6-1.
23: The most decorated player in men's tennis losing at the U.S. Open to Mariano Nivoli in five sets on ESPN in a marathon match that lasted over 4.5 hours. The Joker was clearly battling illness on the court. It's his first loss ever in the first round of the Open. And Venus Williams losing in straight sets to Sofia Kenin in a match that didn't begin until after midnight in what could be the final singles match at a Grand Slam for the 46-year-old. In New York, Frank Lanza, Fox News.
17: After 21 years, Lionel Messi has announced his retirement from international soccer. The 39-year-old writing on Instagram that the decision hurt and still hurts deeply, but he understands the time has come. Messi played in a record 6 World Cups. He concludes his international career as Argentina's all-time leading scorer with 125 goals, 21 of which were in the World Cup. I'm Lee Silasera. This is Fox News.
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1: Sitting in for George Norrie, the Flirtations, nothing but a heartache. An American trio who found their signature sound in Britain, and this 1968 track became a Northern Soul classic, despite only reaching number 34 on the Billboard. Well, this is turning into a bit of a theme show. Speaking of vampires, archaeologists in Poland may have uncovered the grave of a 17th century vampire. The young woman, nicknamed Zosia, was buried with a padlock attached to her toe and a razor-sharp sickle positioned across her throat. Researchers now believe terrified locals thought she might rise from the dead, so they took extra precautions to keep her in the grave. And she wasn't alone. Nearby, they found a child buried face down with another padlock and bodies pinned beneath heavy rocks. You can read more of this story in the In the News section of at coasttocoastam.com. I'll find out what Father Sean Wild thinks of this 17th century Polish vampire. A LARPer, perhaps? Coming up tomorrow night, actually, I'll be back in the Coast to Coast AM air chair behind the microphone, and we're going to go into some wonderfully dark territory. First up, Ari Lehman. I'm told it rhymes with demon, so it's Ari Lehman. Ari Lehman, the very first Jason from Friday the 13th. We'll explore why human beings want to be frightened, why horror has followed us from ancient campfires to the movie screen, and what our monsters may be telling us about ourselves. And then the darkness gets a little more real. Author and podcaster Simon Brown joins me for a deep dive into alien abduction, missing time, telepathic communication, and the eerie patterns that keep showing up in accounts from people who have never met each other. Hollywood monsters in the first half, visitors from somewhere else in the second. Not entirely certain which is more frightening, but that's Saturday night into Sunday morning on Coast to Coast AM. All right, when we come back, more of my conversation with a living vampire. Father Sean Wild stays with us right here on Coast to Coast AM.
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1: And we are back with Father Sean Wild. We're talking about living vampires. Are certain emotions easier or better to feed on. So, for example, laughter versus hostility or anger. Can you feed on someone's violent intentions?
8: Yeah, that's a really great question, Richard. And yeah, you know, we can. So some vampires will very specifically feed on certain types of emotions quite deliberately. So anything that's intense tends to be a stronger energy for us. So love, lust, anger, fear, all those are pretty intense energetically. Obviously, ethically, you know, you're looking typically at more like you love or lust, and lust, of course, being consensual. But yes, we can on all four, and all four tend to be pretty intense for sure.
1: This is going to sound like a strange question, but I don't know how to word it any differently. Do they taste differently, these emotions? Does love taste better than hate? Does laughter taste different than aggression?
8: No, and I appreciate it, and they do. So you're not, you know, you're intuitively, you know, getting it. You know, they do. Like, the intensity can be very similar depending on how strong, you know, the love or the lust or the fear or the anger is. However, there is a different flavor to it, if you will. There's a different sensation to it, for sure. And I don't really know how to English it myself or how to describe it myself. You know, anger tends to be harsher, which would make sense. I think to most people, it tends to be sharper, if you will, in terms of the taste and more, I don't even know how else to describe it. Whereas love tends to be softer and kind of just washes over you in a different way. It's almost like wider, whereas anger is very pinpointed, which I'm using different examples other than taste, but it's hard to describe it or to put it into an English, well, into any language, but, you know, we're speaking English, so it's hard to English it.
1: Right. Has this ever happened to you or anyone you know that's also a living vampire where you decide to feed on someone and you discover something that person is a very dark, bad individual? Let's say, for example, that person, you start feeding on them and then you realize this is a serial killer or something. How does that feel? And what do you do about that?
8: Yeah. When somebody's that bad, I typically have a sense anyways, and I don't want to be taking their energy, and I want to avoid them in general, you know, as a person, let alone spiritually and energetically. However, there's definitely been times where you think that somebody will, you'll be a good energy exchange, or it will be good, and you start, and I've done this, you know, I've personally experienced this, other vampires have too, I've talked to them about it, and you're like, oh no, this is not good. And there can be three reasons for that, you know, two for sure, and one that we speculate. And one reason is that your energy just isn't compatible, that, you know, not all vampires are compatible with all people. And so there's just an incompatibility there that you don't realize until you start. The other one is that if somebody's doing it without consent, and the other person really knows what they're doing, another defense against vampires is to basically poison the energy or to sour it. Think of it like curdled milk, except way worse than that. So that can be the other possibility. And the third one is speculative, but we speculate that with some people where, you know, we think the energy would be good, but we don't necessarily know. And there's a trying, there's almost like a spitting out of the energy, if you will, like almost like a bit, bit, like in your mouth, where you're almost like you're tasting something bad. We speculate that the person might have a bloodborne disease, but of course, it's really hard to confirm stuff like that. So definitely it happens. And there's for sure two reasons, and there might be a third.
1: If you feed on someone, is there a particular kind of energy or emotion that can leave you feeling euphoric? And can that turn into almost like a drug?
8: Yeah. So it's rare for vampires to get addicted to energy. However, but the person being fed on can be addicted to the feeling of it, because when it happens a lot and it's consensual, it can be very euphoric feeling. And so, you know, the energy exchange can feel like, if people had a similar experience, it can feel like a drug high to some people. And so people who are being fed on or having those exchanges with vampires can get energy addicted or very focused or even obsessed with the vampire. And so we have to be really, really careful because that can happen fairly easily depending on how strong we are and how intensely we exchange energy and how often with somebody. Certainly for us, the energy exchange can be euphoric as well. Usually it's how intense the energy is, regardless of what it is. So even anger can feel euphoric for some vampires if the anger is strong enough. I would argue that love and lust is much more easily feeling euphoric. But again, it depends on the vampire's tastes, both literally and figuratively.
1: So you belong, I hope I'm pronouncing this correctly, you belong to the Keprian vampire tradition?
8: Yeah, Keprian, you've got it correct. And a lot of people pronounce it wrong. And Egyptologists have even said that I might be pronouncing it wrong. So it's all good. We'll go with Keprian, and that's going to be our common pronunciation tonight.
1: Okay, and so how long is the Keprian vampire tradition? How far? I think I mentioned something about ancient Egypt, maybe even going back to Atlantis. Is that...
8: Yeah. So in terms of the name is a modern name. It's the name, you know, this lifetime, for the order. Most of us don't recognize it as the original name. But it's the name that we're working with now. So, in terms of the name itself, this lifetime, if you will. So, you know, the 20th century, so to speak. In terms of how far back the order goes, though, before my book came out publicly, we would say that we trace our lineage to Kemet or ancient Egypt. However, I got permission from a number of other Keprians and Keprian leadership to talk more about the earlier history where, we believe that we come from Atalan, which, in Western nomenclature, is typically called Atlantis. So, you know, we believe that Atlantis existed. We call it Atalan. For the most part, some of us call it Atlantis. Most of us call it Atalan. And we believe that, our first temple that we had, our first vampire temple, if you will, started in Atalan.
1: And you believe you are reincarnation of some of these living vampires from Atalan?
8: Yeah. So in our tradition, and this gets into the spiritual immortality a little bit too, and of course reincarnation, once you become Keprian, you are Keprian permanently. And so you reincarnate lifetime after lifetime after lifetime as a vampire. Now you're not always awake necessarily each lifetime, but you're still a vampire, just an unawakened one or an awakened one. And so most of us joined the order or became Keprians or vampires in Atalan. I am one of those people. There are some exceptions. Some of us became part of the order later. And then there's also been a number of new members in the 20th and 21st century. Am I getting that right? I always get my centuries wrong versus like 19 and 2000s in the last 50 years. Right. There's been a number of new members in the last 50 years. But yeah, most of the original members, if you will, we trace our origins to Atalan.
1: It's interesting. You mentioned the Keprian leadership, Keprian members. How organized is this tradition? Do you have like, again, not being trying to be flippant here, but do you have like governance? Do you have, I don't know, like a written manifesto or maybe a Keprian Bible? Tell me about this, a little bit more about this Keprian community organization.
8: Yeah. So some of us are organized. Some of us are disorganized. Some of us are doing our own thing. In more modern times, we tend to incarnate in staggered. So we'll have about half of membership not in a body and disembodied. People might call those ancestors, or witches will call it the mighty dead, ghosts, family members that aren't in a body that haven't reincarnated yet. So about half of us typically are not in a body. The other half of us are physically incarnated, roughly speaking, at any given time. Those of us who are organized, we're organized by temple. A couple of years ago, there was a bit of shakeup with leadership. Some of that shaking is still going on. And so, there's a number of Keprians that follow the new leadership, and there's other Keprians that don't, and they're running their own temples. So you'll have temples that are kind of like just doing their own thing, and they're autonomous, and they're still part of the order, because once you're Keprian, you're always Keprian, but they're just kind of doing their own thing. And then you've got a group of Keprians, the majority of Keprians, that are following new leadership and, trying to develop something new and something modern. So we don't have a Bible. We're not theistic at all. But neither are we atheists. So we have, you know, Christians, we have Catholics, we have Buddhists, we have pagans, we have, you know, Wiccans. We do have the odd atheist. in the order. So the order doesn't worship a particular deity or set of deities. Most of us are theistic individually, but as an order, we are not religious or theistic at all as an order. So we're all left to our own devices as to what we believe that way. But we do have certain, you know, rules and guidelines that we're supposed to follow, and certain things that are, you know, taboo, if you will, and certain things that are okay to do. So we do have that. And then in terms of like how organized and widespread, we have some public temples, but we have a number of private temples. And so we can't really talk about the private temples other than to say that they exist. And we kind of just leave it at that.
1: And are you able to take me inside a Kephrian temple ritual? What does that look like?
8: It depends on what the ritual is. So there's a number of public rituals at various

0: space. Counselor, you tell me if I'm getting any of this wrong. Counselors who build the energy and priests who manipulate it. Do I have that right?
1: It's very like kind of stripped down value, which is what I described in the book. Yeah, that's absolutely it. So in the Kepperian order, we work with three main initiations or alterations. You could also kind of look at them almost like an archetype. For us, it's a little bit different, but for people who aren't Kepperian, they can try and attach themselves to those archetypes. And that's what we have. We have warrior, counselor, and priest. And all three are, you can be in any gender, in terms of being part of them. They do exactly what you just said. Warriors hold space. They protect the ground. They shield. They're the ones who kind of set up the space to make sure that nothing else gets in that we don't want in. Counselors help build the energy and connect everybody together. And then the priests are typically manipulating it and guiding the energy in any particular ritual.
0: What are the warriors protecting the space from? Exactly.
1: So you have this in a lot of traditions where you'll just have, you know, some sort of gatekeeper or keeper or guardian. Usually it's just one, though, who will just make sure that everybody is okay in the circle and everybody's okay in the space. And they're the ones who will, you know, hold down the circle, if you will, and protect it. In the Kepperian order, you basically have roughly one third of the participants doing that. So it's very participatory and everybody has one of those three roles. Some people are capable of fulfilling more than one of those roles. Some people are really only capable of fulfilling one, but we basically split it up into threes. So it's protecting, much like any other traditional witchy Wiccan type ritual or any other esoteric group that does that. But it's also protecting specifically against any sort of entities. So disembodied beings that might be trying to be cheeky or naughty during the ritual and making sure that they don't come in and disturb it.
0: Have you ever performed a ritual or participated in one? Or witnessed a vampire ritual where something happened that genuinely frightened you?
1: I don't think so. Not during a vampire ritual. I've experienced a lot of things over my time, and a few pagan rituals have freaked me out, but not a vampire ritual. No, I don't think so. I mean, I had some pretty intense experiences. I've experienced the rituals of other groups, and so some of those rituals were pretty intense and were really interesting to me. But no, I was never afraid. Never afraid. But again, I mean, you know, I believe in some pretty extreme things, and I've been doing stuff since I was a child. So Richard, I'm pretty desensitized compared to the average person.
0: Are you accused of being a Satanist?
1: No, that's never happened, actually. And I'm definitely not. I definitely don't subscribe to anything, you know, in terms of theistic or even non-theistic Satanism. No, so I haven't. I've been described as evil, but never a Satanist. So,
0: and you mentioned that most of your members are sort of non-theistic. Some, you may have some agnostic or atheist. I don't know what your particular beliefs are, but if you believe in a creator, in other words, that everything here isn't an accident. If you believe in a creator or a God or whatever you want to call that, the universal mind or whatever, why would they create vampires? Why would God or the creator create vampires?
1: No, I'm loving some of these questions. I like all of them, but I'm loving some of them. And this is another one that I love. A lot of people, and we've even been doing this on this show, and I understand because it's what is focused on. A lot of people focus on, oh, vampires are ooky spooky, which we haven't really focused on in this show, and they feed, right? We focus on the feeding. However, we don't necessarily focus on what the vampire is doing in society. And so vampires were catalysts for transformation, and just our very existence helps people transform, moves them around very quickly in terms of what they're doing. And we can target our feeding to take pain away, trauma away, that sort of thing. So I think that one of our reasons for existing is to help other people on their spiritual paths and to help heal and protect people. So yeah, we're taking an energy and we're feeding, of course, but I think we have a greater purpose than that. And that's one of the things I'm hoping that I'll end up conveying in the book to people.
0: So you're participating in energy healing. So while you're in there taking a little sip, you're also maybe, you know, moving some things around, helping align that person spiritually, emotionally. Is that exactly it?
1: Because the very act of energy exchange or feeding is going to remove blocks. It's going to help awaken people or get things moving more quickly. So think of it as like, you know, physically, you know, getting

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1: Sitting in for George Norrie, Led Zeppelin, Down by the Seaside. Sending that one out to Tom Danheiser for thanks for the lift into the studio tonight.
2: You enjoying yourself?
1: Oh, are you kidding me? I am having a ball. And I think my son North is enjoying it. He's up past his bedtime, but he's having a good time as well.
2: You guys, you and Michael have this giant, I've never seen this. I can't believe I've never seen in the studio, a giant white light.
1: It's like, it's coming from the inside. Yes, come towards the light, Tom. You know, this is another exciting thing because this is my first time talking to you about George's brand new program, and I'm dying to hear more about George Norrie's Strange Universe.
2: We're going to tell you about it. It is called Strange Universe. It's a Spark TV original series. We've just finished taping our first season, and they're just now getting up online. 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I think it's our guest, Danyon Brinkley. And it's really neat because, you know, this is radio, right? So it's radio. You don't see the guests, but you see the guests on this show, and we have a brand new set. The set's really great looking. So we'd like you to check it out. Just go to coasttocoastam.com. All that info is right there.
1: Yeah, I can't wait to check it out. Thank you, Tom. All right. Want to talk to a vampire? A living vampire? The phone lines are available to you, and your questions and comments are up next on Coast to Coast AM.
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1: Father Sean Wild stays with us, author, occult teacher, psychic, veteran practitioner of the esoteric arts, who openly identifies as a living vampire. And before we go to the calls, let's just quickly find out, how do we get a copy of Living Vampires, Modern Tradition, Magic and Practice, and Magic Without Tools, Sean?
6: Yeah. Thanks, Richard. So you can get both online. 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It's M-A-G-I-C-K for magic. But you can also get the books online. Living Vampires, you can get through Llewellyn. You can get it through Barnes & Noble. You can get it through Amazon. I'm going to assume you can also get it through other occult shops soon, because it just came out officially 3 weeks ago. So hopefully other shops will be carrying it shortly.
1: All right. To the wild card line we go. Cindy is in West Virginia. Cindy, welcome to Coast.
7: Thank you for taking my call. And I apologize if you've answered this question before, because I can't listen and try to call in at the same time. If someone is violent and a vampire picks up on it and they feed off of it, does it diminish the violence in that person? And it would be great to send like a troop to a highly violent area and have the vampires do that.
1: Great question, Cindy.
6: That is. So, Cindy, and yeah, we haven't really answered it yet. So no worries at all, but happy to repeat myself even if we did. So it can, absolutely. There's actually, there are people though that are vampiric. They're not necessarily vampires. I know one, who is a psychic on Bourbon Street. And whenever he is on, Bourbon Street doing readings, there's never violence on his block ever in 20 years. Not once. So absolutely we can. It's not just something that vampires can do. People that know how to be vampiric and siphon energy can do it as well. But definitely, yeah, if you can siphon the violence or calm the energy down of an area as well, depending on how good you are with the magic and with the energy work, for sure. But not just vampires. People can do that in general if they have enough skill.
1: Maybe we should send living vampires into the prisons. What do you think?
6: Oh my goodness, that'd be an interesting test of things, actually. That's actually very fascinating.
1: All right. Yeah. East of the Rockies, Ray is in Tulsa, Oklahoma. Ray, welcome to Coast.
8: Yes. Thank you for taking my call. This is an interesting program. My question for the guest would be, when you come across a person who's protected by the cross, what do you do?
6: The cross, so that's one of the myths, right? Is that certain religious items will protect against vampirism. It doesn't protect against, energy work at all. I love crosses. I will sometimes wear one. So there are Christian vampires, there are Catholic vampires. And so, yeah, it doesn't inherently do anything to protect against, the energy exchange at all.
1: All right, Ray, thank you. That's a good question as well. There are, as you say, Christian vampires, you say. Now, I know you've stated categorically, and I take it your word, you're not a Satanist, but are there Satanist vampires?
6: Well, absolutely. I know there are. There are none, to my knowledge, in the Keprian Order who are, but there are definitely Satanist vampires. More often than not, those are the ones that are extremely predatory, that spectrum that we were talking about. So they definitely exist. Just like there's just, you have normal people that are Satanist and Christian, right?
1: So. Right. Fair enough. All right. Let's see here. Let's go first-time caller. Sherry is in Compton, California. Sherry, welcome to Coast. You're on the line with Sean Wild. Go ahead.
9: Yes. Hi. Thank you. Thank you for having me. I just had a question. Just wondering, like, why am I so able to pick up on people's energies? Like, if they're mean or if they're good or if they're trying to hurt me, or any type of bad will or intent towards me, why am I can pick it up like really quickly as soon as I walk into a room. Why is that?
6: Yeah, so you know, that can be one sign potentially of vampirism, but it can also just be a sign that you're just a sensitive, energetic person, and sensitive being that you're sensitive to energy. A lot of people will throw around the term empath, but it's thrown around so much that it means that about half of society would be empaths, which I don't believe, but you could be. You could be an empath where you're picking up on the emotions. If it's more than emotions, you just might be sensitive to the energy. If it's overwhelming for you, I would shield against it. So again, that bubble of energy that I was talking talking about before. There's lots of books that talk about it. You're not going to make it slippery. You don't need to make it slippery, but an energetic shield, usually a sea green color, like the color of the Caribbean Sea, that will be helpful for protecting against being overwhelmed by that. The danger of that, though, is you just want to use it temporarily, not all the time, because it can kind of diminish your own emotions as well. So it's a little bit dangerous that way, but it is good if you're feeling overwhelmed in the moment or you just don't want to feel somebody's emotions. It's a really good shield to do.
1: Great call, Sherry. Thank you. Always love listening or hearing from first-time callers. Gary on the wild card line is in New Jersey. Gary, welcome to Coast.
10: Hi. I was wondering, if a person comes to the conclusion that they're a vampire in the way of draining someone's energy just by socializing with them, can they stop themselves from being a vampire?
1: Good question. Can you stop yourself from being a vampire, Sean?
6: You can stop feeding. You're going to get sick, though. And a lot of vampires have to go through this to actually experience it, to believe it. But you're going to get sick. You're not going to be well. So you can, but it's going to be awful. It's gonna suck, pun not intended. You can, but eventually you're gonna have to reset and start feeding again. So,
1: I'm thinking back, Sean, to the witch trials across Europe and of course in the United States. Before it was a country. Do you think that some of those witches that were accused of, a crop failure, or maybe someone's livestock started to die, or someone in the family, a neighboring farm, someone fell ill. Do you think some of those witches were living vampires?
6: I mean, I don't know. I think my understanding of a lot of that was greed-driven in terms of getting lands, getting money, or very, misogyny-driven in terms of like being, anti-women. When you remove those things, which my understanding is that was the main driving force, then you've got people that were probably nothing at all. You've got people that were midwives and herbalists. And yeah, maybe the odd living vampire as well. Absolutely. Occultists, things like that. Astrologers. I think it was probably everybody was kind of caught in that net. But do I think, it was exclusively living vampires or something like that? No, definitely not that. But were the odd ones scooped up in that too? Probably. Yeah. I mean, just like I think a number of different occultists were probably scooped up in that.
1: What's a sin eater? I mean, I think I remember that term from Harry Potter. Weren't there sin eaters in Harry Potter?
6: Death eaters. Those are death eaters.
1: Death eaters. Thank you. Death eaters. Thank you. It's been a while since I watched. Okay, what is a sin eater?
6: So a sin eater, that's a whole thing in and of itself. I do like a 1-hour talk on that. But a sin eater, we get the term from Wales or the Midlands of the United Kingdom. So kind of like Western England, Eastern Wales, and a sin eater would consume a ritual meal over a corpse or over somebody who is dying to remove their sins from them. So the first written records were just after the Anglican Church was formed in England. And so the sin eater would be called, and this ritual meal would be consumed over the corpse or, again, somebody who's in the process of dying. And the sin eater would take the sins of the person into their own body through a magical ritual. And they would have this ritual meal of bread, salt, and usually beer, but some sort of liquid, which was usually alcohol, most often beer. Sometimes people confuse it with vampirism because you're feeding, right, energetically and physically, but it has nothing to do with vampirism other than there is hardships consumed by the person. But sin eaters aren't necessarily vampires at all, and vampires aren't necessarily sin eaters.
1: Interesting. Is that something that you would aspire to becoming, a sin eater?
6: Yes. So I actually am. I'm the world's only public, verified, and traditional sin eater. So there's a lot of modern sin eaters. That gentleman on Bourbon Street that I described, he actually describes himself as a sin eater, a modern sin eater, where he's taking that violence and eating it so that people won't be violent on his block. Traditional sin eating is done with that ritual and certain items in the ritual. And so I actually brought that magic back For the first time in at least 100 years, at least publicly. There might be private ones in a small village somewhere in Wales, but I brought it back in 2022. So I actually do that. I've done it at conferences. I've actually performed it on stage in Vegas, and I've done it for other people privately as well.
1: So what does that entail? In some cases, you would be sitting at the bedside of someone who's getting close to passing away, maybe in a hospice, and you take some of their sins in onto yourself?
6: Yeah. So for anybody who's familiar with Leviticus and the scapegoat, it's very similar to that, where the sins of the nation, the sins of the people are put onto the goat and the goat's driven into the desert. In this case, I'm, I guess, the symbolic goat, and I'm taking on the sins of the person by consuming this ritual meal. And the operation, the magical operation, basically removes the sins and puts it into the bread and the beer. And the sin eater, in this case me, consumes those and also consumes the sins at the same time. And the idea back in the day, ironically, one of the ideas was you didn't want your family member coming back as a vampire. And so you would do the sin eating ritual so that they wouldn't come back as a vampire, they wouldn't come back as a ghost, and that they'd be able to get into heaven. So they'd be able to move on and go to where they needed to be. And back then, you know, people believed it was heaven. So the sin eating ritual is basically almost like a purification or a healing ritual, if you will.
1: You're going to reincarnate according to your belief system. Would you rather not come back as a vampire? Is it hard being a vampire?
6: Once I was able to reconcile it, and I think that's that whole kind of crisis that everybody goes through. Once I was able to reconcile it, I love it. I mean, certainly there's bad days and there's good days, but overall I love it. And, you know, I've got a soul group of other vampires that I reincarnate with, you know, and, you know, even when we're mad at each other, we all still care about each other. And so it's really different. And I love it. I ultimately love it.
1: Let's go east of the Rockies. Walter is in Syracuse, New York. Walter, welcome to Coast.
11: Hey, Richard. Thank you for having me on.
1: My pleasure.
11: John, I got a question now. Are you able to see your reflection in the mirror?
6: My fortune? Or did you say reflection?
1: Reflection.
6: So I'm not laughing at you, Walter. I'm just laughing because I debunk myths in my book, and that's a great one. Yes, I'm absolutely able to see my reflection in the mirror. When I was younger, I would spend maybe a little bit too much time in front of the mirror. And now I try and be a little bit more humble and less egotistic. But we speculate that one of the reasons for that was that older mirrors were silver-backed, and there's magical properties to the idea of a silver-backed mirror. And so we speculate that is probably part of the legend as to, you know, a vampire not being able to see the reflection. But yes, I absolutely can see my reflection. Nothing weird going on there.
1: Thank you for the call, Walter. Where did I asked earlier about Bram Stoker and Anne Rice, yes, and whether they were writing metaphorically about living vampires, and you sort of disabused me of that, saying that they were actually writing about, what did you call them, performative vampires?
6: So in the case of Dracula, I can't speak to Stoker and what he knew or didn't know, but Dracula actually was a vampire. He was a vampire practitioner. For sure.
1: Right, yes.
6: Yeah, may have been a living vampire too, I don't know, but definitely was a vampire practitioner, yes.
1: Okay. And Anne Rice, her books take place in New Orleans, don't they?
6: Part of it, yeah, absolutely. Yeah.
1: So what is it about New Orleans? I mean, you own bookshops there. There's, a Caprian community there, perhaps. What is it about New Orleans? Why do we associate them with New Orleans?
6: There's a number of legends. I mean, I think the most popular and public one is the stuff that Anne Rice wrote about, and she just became so popular in the 90s in terms of, you know, the whole vampire series. But we've got legends of the Casket Girls, where, you know, there's this legend of these three women being vampires. We've got Saint Germain, which is a very famous vampire. That I knew about him, but I didn't even know he was associated with New Orleans until I moved to New Orleans. So you've got that. You know, you have other vampire legends too in terms of the area. So there's just something about it, but I don't know. I don't know what it is about New Orleans. I suspect that it's really Anne Rice. Anne Rice just really popularized it, I think. For a while, there was a number of different vampire groups in New Orleans. There still is. There's still a few, but not nearly as many as the late 90s, early 2000s. And so I think the idea and the reputation just kind of grew from there, because there actually was a number of vampires and still are living in the city.
1: That's on my to-do list. I have to get to New Orleans. If you were to strip away all the occult terminology and the tradition and the belief systems, what would you say is the strongest evidence you could give a skeptical listener that living vampires are objectively real?
6: Oh, my goodness. That's interesting. I don't know. Because I associate so much of it with magical thinking, right? With magical things going on. It would depend on what their thresholds were of testing things. You know, if they're around enough vampires and they see the vampires basically being catalysts for transformation and catalysts for change, would that be enough? I don't know. Would they want to see, you know, other things that would be outside of the realm of normal somehow? I don't know. I guess it would depend. I mean, you know, unless you're energetically sensitive, you're not going to notice anything different when, you know, I walk down the street. I'm just some dude walking down the street, you know? Yeah. So I don't know the answer to that, Richard.
1: Do you announce yourself as a vampire? Do you volunteer that you're a living vampire to people?
6: No. I mean, before the book, absolutely not. Unless I really got to know people. Obviously now with the book, there's no going back after writing a book about vampirism. But no, I typically keep it quiet. I also, it's my guilty pleasure too, to like, kind of hide what I am and then see when a vampire feeds on me at the club and see the reaction when they realize that I'm a vampire too. I kind of like that. so no, I'm usually pretty quiet about it and I like to kind of hide about it. But, those days are obviously over now with the book. So
1: last question. We're heading into open lines here in a moment. I'm going to ask people about the Mandela effect. Is it interview with a vampire or interview with the vampire?
6: I always thought it was the. I was thinking about that earlier. I always thought it was the.
1: Oh, interesting. I was convinced it was interview with a vampire. Well, we'll sort it out over the next 2 hours. Sean, a real delight. Thank you so much. I appreciate it.
6: Thank you for having me. It's been a pleasure.
1: Sean Wild. All right, as I say, coming up, we're opening the phone lines, and I want to hear about your Mandela effects. What do you remember with absolute certainty that apparently never happened that way? That's coming your way next on Coast to Coast AM.

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1: Oh, so great to be with you. Coming to you live from the Sherman Oaks Coast to Coast AM studios. Sitting in for George Norrie. Paul McCartney, Gratitude, from 2007's Memory Almost Full, which was an unusually personal McCartney album, and he actually began recording it at Abbey Road way back in 2003 before putting it aside. Tonight I want to mess with your memory. It's open lines, and our unofficial theme is the Mandela Effect. Those things you know you remember one way, except reality now says otherwise. Case in point, Interview with a Vampire. Nope. That's wrong. Apparently, it's always been Interview with the Vampire. So what's yours? A movie title? A song lyric? Logo? Historical event? Something you swear changed? Is it faulty memory? Parallel realities? Shifting timelines. CERN, fooling around with the machinery of the universe. We've taken the international line, and we've turned it into a special Mandela Effect hotline for tonight. And that number is 800-893-0903. 800-893-0903. And as usual, our longstanding rule, no politics. We get enough of that everywhere else. So tonight, we're messing with reality instead. Your Mandela Effects, your calls, open lines. Coming up next on Coast to Coast AM.
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1: All right, once again, we have opened up a special Mandela Effect hotline, previously known as our international line, 800-893-0903. your experiences with the Mandela effect, but we can open up the discourse to include anything involving high strangeness, of course. And we're going to begin with Sue in North Carolina. Sue, good morning. Welcome to Coast.
8: Hi, Richard.
1: Hi there.
8: First of all, where is Sherman Oaks?
1: Sherman Oaks is Los Angeles, California. San Fernando Valley, I'm told.
8: Oh, is that where you said you're at tonight?
1: That's where I'm sitting.
8: Oh, okay. I had a question. You talk a lot about your son North, which is wonderful, but you never talk about Zach at all. Is he okay?
1: Zach's wonderful. I mentioned North because he's sitting here in the studio with me, but Zachary's gearing up for university in a couple of weeks, and he's at home taking care of our 80-pound typhoon on four legs called Tucker.
8: Oh, a typhoon?
1: He's a golden retriever, but
8: they're beautiful.
1: He's a menace to society, but we love him.
8: Oh, they're beautiful.
1: Yes.
8: They make great watchdogs.
1: Well, he better find something to do to earn his keep. He just lies around the house like he pays rent.
8: So Zach's okay?
1: Zach is wonderful. Thank you. What's on your mind tonight, Sue? What do you want to talk about?
8: Well, I was wondering what you thought about Trump wanting to name Lake Ontario Lake America.
1: Well, he can name it whatever he wants. It doesn't matter. But let's move on to the bizarreness of the universe. Let's say hi next to Bill is trucking in Oregon. Bill, welcome to Coast.
9: Hey, Richard. Yeah, Mandela effect is my favorite topic, okay? But, I just want to be clear right from the beginning. Because George Norrie had a guest on that was a creator of the Dark Skies series. And he was talking about aliens, right? And I brought up Mandela effect. And maybe these visitors are insulated from it, right? And I mentioned that we're all living in changes in the timeline. Well, he cut me off and he said, well, if we're all living in it, everyone, there's no way to prove or disprove it, moving on, right? But here's the thing. Like, I have a coworker. He knows more about the Mandela effect than anyone I've ever seen. He doesn't listen to any Coast to Coast or any paranormal stuff at all. He's not into it whatsoever. I ask him about a song. He's quite smart on music. So I asked him about a song that I think may be part of the Mandela effect, and he started going on about Fruit of the Loom underwear and the cornucopia that used to be on there. And then he started talking all about Mandela effect. So we're all aware of it, but he doesn't care. So those of us that care have had some sort of crisis, some sort of like for instance, some people see themselves, they meet themselves, and they go into a Mandela effect crisis. At least that's what I believe. Mine started in like 1991. But the reason...
1: Hang on. What was it in 1991? What was the Mandela effect that you witnessed? And this is, it's interesting because, the Mandela effect really started for a lot of people around the time that Mandela, is released from prison, right?
9: Well,
1: they remember him dying in prison in the 80s. So what happened in 91 what was the Mandela effect revelation for you in 1991?
9: Well, in 1991, I remember this event. Okay, I was at Fort Knox, Kentucky, and I got called back off of leave saying that we were going to war. And I was like, going to war? Wow. Okay, so anyway, then it was like the first time I ever had excess leave. I thought nothing would, I thought I was, free, And I remember there was an event, and there was... I remember at Fort Knox, we were doing a joint training event with countries, with armies from countries in that area. And I'm sure one formation was Iraqi. Under Saddam Hussein, they were Iraqi soldiers. And everyone's like, no, you're just making that up. I'm like, no, I'm sure there were. But anyways, Iraq, Saddam Hussein's Iraq had invaded Kuwait. You know the story.
1: Yes.
9: I mean, you were there. And then... as far as like this season, season four, episode 18, Lithia is the name of it, the episode. okay, of Outer Limits, the new Outer Limits. That talks about a post-apocalyptic world in which there's mainly all just women, and they reproduce with artificial insemination. They revive a soldier in this, a male soldier. They revive him from cryogenic freeze. And of course, there's all this mayhem and crisis ensues, right? And that when they refreeze him, the matriarch, she was, his fiance, but he did not recognize her because she had aged, right? That was a series called Utopia. All right. And that's the Dark Skies guy cut me off at that point. He said, okay, there's already a series called Utopia. Now I'm seeing that series he was talking about all over the place. But before, long story short, this is, this whole thing, like I said, it doesn't affect anyone unless you have some sort of crisis event with it. And I'm telling you, Richard, I'm telling you, a lot of people see it. This has something to do, because I did the numbers on this Lithia and Utopia. It has something to do with when the Bolsheviks opened up the tomb of Tamerlane and Operation Barbarossa. Now, I know the BND, the German Intelligence Service, were manipulating the Russians at the time, okay? But that Operation Barbarossa was the largest land invasion any military had ever done in history. Right. And
1: what does that have? Because I got to move on to some other callers. What does Operation Barbarossa have to do with the Mandela effect?
9: Well, I just ran the numbers on that Lithia and Utopia connection. All right. And it came up with Tamerlane in his conquest of Europe, his attempted conquest of Europe. That and then also I think there is about to be the Russians. I think there's something really bad about to happen as far as the situation in Ukraine. Leave it at that.
1: Okay.
9: Leave it at that and move on. Thanks.
1: I appreciate the call. All right. Safe driving in Oregon. Let's see. I guess people will have to do their own research after class. Let's say hello to Billy is in Glendale, California. Billy, welcome to Coast. Good morning.
10: Hey, Rich, good morning. How you doing? I actually had a personal Mandela effect from something from 1996, but I didn't realize it until 2024.
1: All right, lay it on me.
10: Okay. In 1996, the movie The Crow, City of Angels came out, right? And, of course, that year so did the soundtrack, which has many great artists. Anyway, in June of 1996, I was 15, and I had actually heard a track on Power 106 here in L.A. that was going to be on the movie soundtrack. It was Above the Law and Kid Frost doing a song called City of Angels. Now, a couple of months, about a month later, the actual soundtrack comes out in July of 1996. The movie itself didn't come out till August of 96, but in July of 96, when the actual album finally came out, you know, I rushed out to get it because the song was stuck in my head. But when I went directly to that song because I got the CD, and it was a completely different mix of the song. It was a remix. It was not the same one that they had actually played on the radio. And so I realized, okay, it's a remix. You know, there's a radio mix, and then there's the actual official album mix. Then, of course, later on that year, they came out with a video, and the video had the same mix that's on the album. Now, fast forward to 2024, you know, it'd been a while since I heard it, so I looked up, you know. So I was playing the song. But what's funny is that now the version that's on the album is the remix that I first heard on the radio, and now apparently the remix – the original version is now a remix that's no longer.
1: I understand. I got where you're coming from. Okay, so here's a smorgasbord. You know, pick one that maybe best explains this. A, you misremembered. B, you were conflating different things. Or C, CERN is messing with the timeline.
10: CERN.
1: Don't
10: it
1: get
10: is. Me wrong. I'm willing to consider that my memory may be faulty, but I don't think so.
1: Okay. And what about conflating things?
10: I'm still confused how I would be conflating things exactly.
1: I'm not sure either. I can't answer that. Okay. So CERN, what is it? What is that quote? When you eliminate all other possibilities, no matter how improbable whatever remains, or whatever remains, however improbable, must be the truth. Something like that. Arthur Conan Doyle, right? From, that's his quote. Anyway, thank you for the feedback. Appreciate the call. Casper is in St. Louis. First time caller. Casper, welcome to Coast. Good morning.
11: Hey, Richard. Great to be on here. I just wanted to call because, when I was a little kid, I was always fascinated with the topic of urban legends. So you're from Canada, right?
1: Yes.
11: So I just want to call and see, are there any Canadian urban legends that you know of that you think are cool?
1: Wow. Let's see. Well, you kind of put me on the spot. Urban legends from Canada. I think the thing about urban legends is they don't necessarily respect national borders. I think they tend to be more sort of cultural. So I think a lot of our urban legends would probably be, you know, those stories that we share around campfires would probably be very similar to yours. I remember being in Cub Scouts, and we went to, we had a camp. And telling stories about, you know, the car that picks up some ghost on the side of the road, but he doesn't know it's a ghost. And he asks, you know, the hitchhiker, where do they want to go? And they get off at the cemetery and they, you know, those sorts of things. They're universal. That's why they become folk legends and urban legends and become part of folklore is because they're universal. I'm sure there are some specific ones that pertain to

0: I guess he was the drummer from a band called The Mentors, and he claimed Courtney Love offered him $50,000 to kill Cobain.
1: Allegedly, reportedly, never proven in court. Yes, that's the one.
0: I guess he passed a lie detector test, but I can't seem to verify that if that's ever, I mean, I don't know if that's out there, but I guess it's said that he passed a lie detector test. Most people believed him, but also the way that he was found dead was kind of suspicious. Do you think there's any chance they'll reopen it? And then have another question about the Cobain case after you answer that.
1: Okay, so the Kurt Cobain case, well, recently, I would say maybe January or February of this year, there was an independent group of forensic analysts. Now, they weren't appointed by a court. They just took it upon themselves to go back to King County, where Seattle is, whether they went to the DA's office or whether they went to the medical examiner's office or to the Seattle Police Department. I'm not sure what. But they presented them with a lot of the evidence, for example, that is contained in my book, Tales from the Rock and Roll Twilight Zone, about the handwriting analysis of the supposed, you know, suicide note, the position of, you know, the shotgun and Kurt's body and so forth. I don't want to get too graphic here. But despite that, King County or the medical examiner's office said, no, we're not reopening the case. And I can't tell you why. I think it's compelling. I don't know what would be involved in getting it reopened. There are still people alive that were close to the story. Kurt was cremated after his death, of course. You mentioned Eldon Hoke, El Duce, who was featured in a documentary that was made a couple years after Kurt's passing called Kurt and Courtney by Nick Broomfield. And the thing about Eldon Hoke was he was a real character. He was kind of a, what they called a shock rock performer. And some would argue that he wasn't the most reliable of witnesses. So you have to take that into account, but he's on film saying what he said. And this is all alleged again, nothing proven in court. Courtney Love has, stated publicly many, many times, you know, she's not involved and there's no truth to these accusations. So we have to, we have to take that seriously. Yes, he did say that she offered him money and that he was found dead several days later, face down on a railroad track. So make of that what you will. Those are the loose threads that we tug on. And will it be reopened? Will the case be reopened? I can't answer. I don't have a crystal ball. I think it should be. I think it should be. I don't think you ever have to apologize for searching for truth and justice. There's no statute of limitations on that. We tend to think of these, you know, dead rock stars as they become over time, they become cartoon characters. They were real flesh and blood human beings who left behind loved ones. And so they deserve a pursuit of truth and justice, wherever that may lead. And it may turn out in the end that, yes, Kurt Cobain took his own life. But I don't think the case should be closed until we can say that with 100% certainty. And as it stands right now, I don't think we can. Appreciate the call. I don't have time for another one, but we're talking about the Mandela effect. In addition to just about anything else, here's one we were kicking around in the studio. Do you remember the chocolate bar Kit Kat? Hyphen or no hyphen? Show of hands here in the studio. Who remembers a hyphen in the Kit Kat chocolate bar? No. Tom says no. He doesn't. But Mike and North say yes. I don't remember. I didn't eat too many Kit Kats. But there was no hyphen for all you playing along at home. Tom, you're right. But that's the question. Are we misremembering? Or is CERN, the Hadron Collider, messing with timelines? You tell me. More of Coast to Coast coming your way right after these.

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1: When was the last time you woke up actually feeling rested or got through the day without feeling stressed out? Yeah, over 50% of adults say they'd feel better if they got more sleep. And

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1: Sitting in for George Norrie, Harry Nilsson, everybody's talking. Here's the great trivia question. Nilsson didn't write this song. Fred Neil did. Nilsson's version became immortal, of course, through Midnight Cowboy and earned him a Grammy. Tim Gallaudet, former Navy oceanographer and acting head of NOAA, says high-resolution maps reveal strange features on the Atlantic seafloor that closely match Plato's description, including what appear to be canals and concentric formations. He says they know where it is, but because of an NDA, he can't reveal the location. The next step, send down a remotely operated vehicle and find out whether these formations are natural or man-made. And remember, Plato claimed Atlantis vanished more than 11,000 years ago. You know, there's no excuse to listen or to miss Coast to Coast. If you don't listen live, so many different ways to listen. One of them is, of course, the YouTube channel, the official YouTube channel. And here's Tom Danheiser to tell us more.
2: That's exactly right. It's interviews of recent and past shows, and we're always adding special best of compilations. Very simple, free to do. Just go to coasttocoastam.com, hit the YouTube icon at the top, click that, and you're in. You'll have some fun. And Richard, I got to tell you, this subject is so great. I forgot how great it is. So you remember the Wizard of Oz?
1: Yes.
2: Remember when she releases the monkeys against Dorothy?
1: Oh, that scared me to death as a kid.
2: And she yells, "Fly, my pretties, fly!"
1: Yes, yes.
2: That's not what she yelled.
1: What did she yell?
2: "Fly, fly, fly."
1: I don't remember "fly, fly, fly." I remember "fly, my pretties."
2: No, because she called Dorothy my pretty.
1: CERN got to you. The Hadron Collider people got to Tom Danheiser. I'm putting that on the record.
2: I didn't remember that. I just saw this and I went, wow. And then I remembered the witch going, "Fly, fly, fly."
1: Oh, maybe she said that. I could have swore she said, "Fly, my pretties."
2: That's the Mandela effect.
1: That's the Mandela effect.
2: Yes, sir.
1: Exactly. I have another one for you.
2: Okay.
1: I mentioned this, I think, before the show got rolling, but I wanted to throw this out here as well for listeners. The James Bond movie Moonraker with Roger Moore. Not my favorite James Bond. That's another story. Moonraker. Richard Kiel, I believe, is the actor. He plays Jaws. He's got a mouthful of metal teeth.
2: Yeah.
1: There's a scene where he smiles at this young woman and she's got pigtails and she's got glasses. And she smiles back at him. I remember, and I'm guessing 90% of people who've seen the movie remember, she has braces. She's got a mouthful of, we used to call them train tracks when we were kids, which it wasn't very nice.
2: Right, I remember.
1: A mouthful of metal, right? And he kind of winks knowingly at her. He's got a mouthful of metal and she has.
2: Gone.
1: But if you go back and watch the movie, she smiles, no braces.
2: No kidding.
1: Now, what would be the point of a scene like that unless she has braces and he smiles
2: there
1: knowingly?
2: There really wouldn't.
1: No.
2: But that's so weird. Now, when you were a kid, did you eat peanut butter or do you eat peanut butter now?
1: I do. I'll sit there.
2: Do you have a favorite brand?
1: Do I have a favorite brand? Name some brands. I can't remember.
2: I like Jiffy. You like Jiffy?
1: Yes, Jiffy.
2: You don't like Jiffy?
1: Well, I've had Jiffy.
2: No, you haven't. I guarantee you haven't had Jiffy.
1: Why?
2: Because it's called Jiff.
1: Oh!
2: Unbelievable, right?
1: Jiffy. Oh, I think I know what Jiffy is. Jiffy was the popcorn.
2: Yeah. Mandela effect.
1: There you go. Well, sometimes it's misremembering. Sometimes it's conflation. Sometimes it's the Hadron Collider.
2: Yeah.
1: The problem is, how do we determine which is which?
2: I don't think you can.
1: No.
2: I don't think you can.
1: So, but if there's someone out there with an Anne Rice book and it says interview with a vampire rather than the vampire, then we have definitive proof.
2: That's true.
1: Right? Then we can impanel a grand jury and go to Geneva, where the Hadron Collider is located, I think, and We've got a real case here.
2: We had her a few years ago as a guest. Very nice lady.
1: Oh, wow. Amazing.
2: Yeah. We've lost her since.
1: We have, yes. Interview with a vampire. All right. We'll get back into the Mandela effect right here on Coast to Coast AM.
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1: All right, welcome back. Richard Serrett sitting in for George Norrie on Coast to Coast AM. And it turns out maybe we didn't even need to create the Mandela Effect hotline. Everybody wants to talk about the Mandela Effect because it's just one of those universal principles that seems to unite people. We all have so like solid memories of something. We're so certain that JCPenney was spelt without a final E. And then we're told years later, no, it was spelled P-E-N-N-E-Y. And it just throws us for a loop. Now, sometimes we are misremembering. I think probably JCPenney was always spelt with the final E. But I would be willing to wager a small fortune that it was interview with a vampire, not interview with the vampire. All right, let's say hi to Aaron is in Tempe, Arizona on the wild card line. Aaron, welcome to Coast. Good morning.
6: This is Aaron in Fountain Valley.
1: Sun Valley, beautiful. All right.
6: No, Fountain Valley.
1: I'm sorry, Fountain Valley. Oh, there. California. No worries. Okay.
6: Hey, Richard, welcome to California.
1: Thank you.
6: My question to you is, what inspired you to follow the path that you have, and have you ever seen a UFO, or do you just work too much?
1: That's a great point. I don't spend enough time looking up at the sky. And I think that's true for many of us. We're so busy with our heads buried in our phones, we're looking down most of the time. However, maybe looking down may eventually be the location of these craft. However, I've never seen a UFO. I've had paranormal experiences, happened to me. I've witnessed things that I cannot explain. Is that paranormal? Is it just like the Mandela effect, misremembering? confusion? Possibly. I'm open to all possibilities. Your other question was, what led me down this path? You mean to become a broadcaster? I'm not, I guess we lost Aaron. That's a long story, probably not very interesting. You know, we each choose our own path, and my path, I think, kind of chose me. Let's see. Let's say hi to, let's take the other Aaron. It's a Festival of Aaron's Wild Card Line. This one is in Tempe, Arizona. Hello, Aaron. Good morning.
7: Morning, Richard. Welcome to South of the Border. We're glad you're here with us.
1: Glad to be here.
7: I think last time we talked, I was telling you about my Josh Warren wishing machine I got. And I have a...
1: Oh, yes.
7: An update for you that relates to synchronicity.
1: Okay.
7: Yeah. So I was... wrote my wish down was to have a prosperous and fitting job opportunity. So I've over the past few weeks I've had 6 different interviews of different places and you know, types of work that I would love to do, and everything literally just fell into place. The only thing I did, which we know a lot of places have a history of not really getting back to you when you, you know, show interest in getting a job, right? Or applying for one.
1: It happens.
7: It does. So these 6 different things that just lined up, and this is like never happened to me, you know, going through this process. I went to all of them and didn't get a lot of them, but I learned something. I was shown and learned something real valuable that would help me to get what I'm after. So I went to this one place. It was a security guard firm that was having a hiring event, and showed up there, and I was ready to interview with them. They said that in the state of Arizona, you need to study for and get your guard card, as they call it, you know, to be certified to do unarmed security work. So I said, oh, okay. And, you know, spent 5 minutes in the office, but I was given the information to go for it. And I've researched it, found out how much it was. And in my area here, all of these jobs, which there are so many different companies that have security work, and I'm looking for something that's higher paying with, you know, about the same amount of work, same amount of time that I'm doing right now. So not only have I found a new path to go on to do something new, to get paid more and to step out of the retail role that I'm in now, which is my ultimate goal.
1: Right. And you attribute, I just want to cut to the quick here. You attribute that to Joshua P. Warren's wishing machine.
7: Yes, because that's the most important thing that I've learned, and I've already started to go down that path to learn that new thing. So I would that's what I would say, yes.
1: Well, here's the thing. I love Joshua P. Warren. I think he's such an innovative researcher, and of course, he's part of our Coast to Coast paranormal podcast network, Stranger Things with Joshua P. Warren. But why do you attribute to the wishing machine? I mean, you decided that you wanted to get out of retail. You wanted to forge with another... and so you went to, you know, this security job fair, and they gave you information that you didn't know about. You had to go get your guard card and so forth. Why couldn't that just be Aaron taking some initiative and, you know, taking a leap of faith, you know, that if you go to this job fair, things are going to change for you. Things are going to open up. Maybe the wishing machine's greatest power is that the idea was, you know, already inside you, but the wishing machine gave you permission to go out there and do it. Because, the wishing machine tells me I should do this. No, Aaron decided to do it. What do you think of that?
7: I think that's valid, too, because I guess there's some things that we find within ourselves, or we have, like, little tools and things to help us push us down that path. Otherwise, we would say something and never do it.
1: Right. And but in the end, it really doesn't matter whether it was the wishing machine or whether it was you. You're on a different path now, and I wish you the greatest success. I hope everything works out for you. I'd love to hear back from you when once you you land that dream gig in your chosen field, Aaron. Thank you so much. Let's say hi to the wild card line. Eric is in South Carolina, beautiful South Carolina. Eric, is it humid there where you are tonight? What's going on?
8: The last couple of weeks, it's been 100 plus.
1: 100 plus.
8: You know, the actual temperature has been feeling like 108, 110, but
1: wow.
8: It's much better right now.
1: Wow. And how do you keep cool at night?
8: Just paying a high bill. That's it.
1: Got it. Okay. Got it. All right. What's going on, Eric? What do you want to talk about?
8: I just remembered reading something in the past, and hopefully no one's brought it up, but I wanted to bring it up, and it was I was born in 80, so what I'm bringing up is 1963, and I think that it is pretty clear just by the date. But the Kennedy assassination, the vehicle, I remember seeing recreations, movies, a plethora of them. With a four-seat car and four people in the car. But it was not. It was actually six people in six seats. And I just thought that was odd, and maybe it's not relevant to this Mandela effect, but to me, that's what I remember.
1: No, it's a great example, and it comes up. If you search, you know, examples of Mandela effect, that is one of them. You nailed it. People remember four passengers. However, I've never had that impression, you know, after so many viewings of the Zapruder film over the years and talking endlessly about the JFK assassination.
8: Right.
1: You know, I clearly remember Texas Governor John Connally in the middle row with his wife. I think her name was Nellie. I guess she would be the first lady of Texas. And then you had the Secret Service agents in the front seat. William Greer was driving, and I can't remember the name of the other Secret Service agent who was a passenger. And then, of course, you had the president and the first lady in the very back. But a lot of people do remember, for whatever reason, four passengers. Now, unless you assume that Governor Connally was driving, which doesn't make sense, then, yeah, I can't imagine how you can't miss John Connally because he takes a bullet, right? So it's interesting. That, to me, is a clear example of misremembering. There were six passengers, well, a driver and five passengers technically, but it's a good one and it comes up time and time again. Appreciate the call, Eric. Let's see, we have Charles, I think, is on the Mandela Effect hotline. Charles,
9: yes,
1: welcome.
9: Sir, how are you? I usually call in on the West Coast line, but I do have one misremembrance that is subject to challenge. Would be Canadian visual artist Brian Adams, who wrote a song, Summer of 69.
1: Yes.
9: I seem to remember standing on your mother's porch and it's mama's porch. So I'll just put that out there. And it's Friday night open lines. And it doesn't feel like open lines, though, when we have like a topic, you know. And the reason I say that is because tonight, astrologically, astronomically or whatever, things are really lining up for a bunch of stuff to be discovered, exposed, you know, whistleblowed. And I was hoping tonight would be the night when some really cool calls came in. Because I think there's a lot of people out there, just something's pushing them over the edge, saying, you know what, I'm just going to report this tonight. I don't care what happens anymore, but I got to get this out there. Like, I really feel like this is like the night for that.
1: Well, I've never put in a prohibition on any of those topics. I don't want to talk about politics, but anything else goes. I mentioned that off the top. I threw the Mandela effect topic out there and I assigned a specific line to it, a hotline to it, but you're free to talk about anything. What do you think is going to be exposed in the next weeks?
9: Well, I'll tell you, personally, I mean, I'm kind of looking at the new FAA regulations that are allowing different zones for sonic booms. And with the Mandela, it relates to time, which there are people operating at femto and picoseconds, which is a trillionth of a second and a quadrillionth of a second, and they're shaping single photons, you know. So I just want to give some perspective, and how I know this is our own taxpayer-funded research that you can find on SITE:/.gov. You know, it's right there. It's not hiding. We pay for it, and it's fascinating. But when we begin to understand that there are forces operating at picosecond and femtoseconds, quadrillionths of a second, anything's possible. You know, sleight of hand, misdirection, planting memories, taking them out. It's a fascinating world. That's, I guess, what I'm saying.
1: It is indeed a fascinating world, Charles. All right. Yeah, some of these things perhaps are hiding in plain sight. If you want to rifle through the paperwork or do the deep dive into the YouGov websites, you'll find research on a lot of different things. But I guess my question would be, does researching, what did you call them, picoseconds or nanoseconds, does that necessarily equate to a different spelling of the Berenstain Bears? I don't know at this point. I don't know that we can confidently say that the Hadron Collider or some kind of a Time Lord who works for the CIA changed the spelling on JCPenney. Maybe. I mean, that's what we're here to talk about, right? Captain Crunch. Tom threw that one at me and I nailed it. I hit it out of the park. I remembered how Captain Crunch was spelled. But others don't remember it that way. That could be misremembering. Others could be time manipulation. I'm open to that possibility. And I'm here waiting to talk to you about it. Richard Sarodin for George Norrie, right here on Coast to Coast AM.
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16: Justice for Tupac decades after his death. I'm Sue Guzman, Fox News. The accused killer of legendary rapper Tupac Shakur convicted by a jury. Fox's Kristen Goodwin reports.
17: After less than 3 hours of deliberations, a jury finding Duane Davis
18: guilty of first-degree murder with use of a deadly weapon.
17: Prosecutors say Davis, a former leader of the Compton Crips gang, orchestrated the 1996 fatal drive-by shooting of Tupac in Las Vegas after a fight involving the rapper's entourage and Davis's nephew. The 63-year-old is not accused of pulling the trigger, but of providing the gun, charged in 2023 after co-writing a book prosecutors say detailed his involvement. The defense argued there was no physical evidence. A judge ordering Davis to be held with no bail. A sentencing hearing is set for October 13th. Kristen Goodwin, Fox News.
16: A shakeup in the U.S. military. Army Secretary Dan Driscoll has resigned. Fox's Jennifer Griffin with more.
19: It's not surprising. Secretary Driscoll, who's a close ally of Vice President Vance, has been butting heads with Secretary Hegseth for months now. In fact, he had disagreed with Secretary Hegseth's decision to fire many of the Army's top generals, top leaders, leading to a bit of a brain drain in the Army. And now we understand that Secretary Driscoll has submitted his resignation.
16: Now, Driscoll served for less than 2 years in the position. Iran continuing to launch missile strikes as the conflict in the Middle East drones on. President Trump speaking with reporters today.
20: They're a failed nation. They've got 350% inflation. They have no currency. They're not paying their soldiers. Their leaders are largely dead.
16: The bodies of a Texas chiropractor and at least one other person have been found after a major weekend flash flood swept through the Grand Canyon. At least one person remains missing. 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
16: A divided Supreme Court is allowing construction of President Trump's White House ballroom to continue as a lawsuit plays out. Fox's Shannon Bream with more.
23: The 5-4 decision is a big win for the president. As the administration says, crews are working 20 hours a day on the complex that includes both the ballroom and those underground military installations. Well, the court had this to say. It said it's not passing judgment on the legality of the project, but it did hold that the plaintiff challenging the ballroom project likely doesn't actually have the right to sue the Trump administration over it. Quote, we conclude only that based on the submissions before us, the government is likely to prevail in showing that the National Trust for Historic Preservation in the United States lacks Article 3 standing to challenge the project in federal court.
16: Still no verdict in the Lindsey Clancy murder trial. They're deciding whether Clancy is legally responsible for the deaths of her three young children. Fox's Brian Yannis reports from Plymouth, Massachusetts.
24: Over 3 days, this jury will be back tomorrow at 9 a.m. for day 4 of deliberations. The only real interesting thing today, at least you can say, is that, well, there was no note, no question from this jury. In fact, this jury has only had one note over these last 3 days, and that was to ask to see two pieces of evidence, the bags of prescription pill bottles that were found in the home, as well as the knife that Lindsey Clancy used in her failed suicide attempt.
16: A judge has ruled that a man refusing to eat food while jailed on charges he shot two National Guard troops near the White House, killing one of them, can be fed against his will. Romanola Lockwell was rushed to a hospital back in July after he stopped eating. An environmentalist, Wendell Berry, has died. A Kentucky-born author and agrarian who wrote essays, poems, and novels celebrating the farming communities in his native state and the excesses of an industrial commercialized society. He was 92. I'm Sue Guzman. This is Fox News.
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1: Good morning. This is New Hampshire Today. I am Chris Ryan. The Red Sox magical summer continues after a bit of a letdown at Yankee Stadium with another walk-off win last night. Voters head to the polls in mass as well as we're a week away from our state primary in the Granite State. This is New Hampshire Today.
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1: Let's take a look at what's going on the roadways right now across northern New England. And we got nothing to report. No accidents, no delays so far. But if you do see something, let us know at 866-999-7200. That is the New Hampshire State Traffic Tip Line. From the Exergen Temporal Scanner Weather Desk, it's Kevin Skorupa.
8: A lot of clouds around today and some steady rain at times. We'll look for temperatures to remain on the cooler side in the upper 60s to near 70, dropping into the 50s with some patchy drizzle along with plenty of clouds later tonight. Mostly cloudy, relatively dry on Wednesday, highs back near 70, but another round of rain later Wednesday night and into early Thursday. From a Stormwatch 9 Weather Center, I'm meteorologist Kevin Skorupa.
9: Let's slow things down this summer. 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Summer is cooler here in the Blue Ridge Mountains. So whether you're finding your rhythm at a summer festival, soaking up the afternoon sunshine at a local brewery, or hiking mountain trails to waterfalls, our mountain air is sure to ease your mind. 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

0: their leaders are largely dead. Their Navy is gone. Their Air Force is gone. Their surveillance equipment is almost entirely gone.
1: The administration pointing to sanctions as a broader strategy to squeeze Iran economically. Iran's currency plunged to a record low in August, while annual inflation reached 66% in July. There's also a battle over messaging. Iran's Revolutionary Guard claimed a tanker hit Iranian sea mines. U.S. Central Command publicly pushed back, calling those claims absolutely false. Quote, no ships have hit mines in the Strait of Hormuz. This is yet another IRGC attempt to intimidate regional commercial shipping through disinformation.
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3: No verdict. There were no notes, no questions from this jury. I asked Lindsey Clancy's attorney whether or not he thought that meant anything.
4: Nothing. I mean, it's up to a jury. If they have a question, they send a note. If they don't, they seem very focused and obviously they don't have any questions right now.
3: The hour before Clancy sends her husband, Patrick, on errands to CVS and 3V Restaurant, she searched Kids Miralax and used Apple Maps to calculate the distance to the restaurant. She called the CVS and the manager said Clancy did not sound impaired. Were the errands part of a premeditated plan? Or was this the result of a temporary postpartum psychotic break in which she listened to a hallucinated voice?
2: Where the Granite State turns to get all the latest news and information.
5: Democratic Senator Ed Markey is asking for a third term, but he's facing a challenge from Congressman Seth Moulton. Markey's the second oldest sitting senator, but has endorsements from more progressive leaders, including Senator Elizabeth Warren, Independent Senator Bernie Sanders, and Congresswoman Alexandria Ocasio-Cortez. There are now five Democratic candidates fighting for Moulton's seat, and Congressman Stephen Lynch is facing a challenge from a more progressive candidate, Attorney Patrick Roth. Governor Maura Healey is unopposed today, but two Republicans are duking it out to take her on in November, Brian Shortsleeve and Michael Minogue. Roughly two-thirds of Massachusetts voters are not enrolled with any party and pick which party ballot they want to select candidates from during primaries.
2: Now, New Hampshire Today.

0: Texas to answer today. I am Chris Ryan. Appreciate you joining us here for the show. We covered the Milliard in Manchester this morning, and the Red Sox' remarkable summer continues with yet another amazing walk-off win at Fenway Park last night. And this one felt like it was an important one for the Red Sox. It lost 3 out of 4 in the Bronx to the Yankees, and you wanted to see a response from the Red Sox, exactly what they did last night. It was their 5th walk-off win of the season, and in this one, they trailed 8-5 going into the bottom of the 8th inning, where they went to work with Trevor Story's first big hit of the night, a 2-RBI double. Then in the 9th inning, Roman Anthe led things off with a line drive to center, misplayed by Julio Rodriguez, center fielder for the Seattle Mariners. The Sox were trailing at this point 8-7. Roman Anthe gets to third, and then Seydon Rafaela, they sac fly to left field, shallow left field, and it was all about the slide for Roman Anthony as he was able to get by the tag from Cal Raleigh. Here is Roman postgame.
1: Yeah, just kind of no doubt, just that situation and you know what we saw. It was, you know, you got to go there. You know, you got to kind of ride the momentum, and that's a great pitcher on the bump. So, got to take advantage of anything we can get, and, you know, worked out.
2: On the slide, you look like you're going to get gunned if you're not able to, you know, to move around that. What type of read do you get there, and when do you start to realize what you have to do to get home?
1: Yeah, just, you know, picking up my teammate behind home there, helping me out, and then just, you know, kind of looking at the catcher and trying to use, you know, your baseball feel as best as possible there, and understanding that, you know, he wasn't too far away out there and probably going to be a close play no matter what. So just, again, baseball instinct kind of just took over.
0: And then it was Trevor Story with the big walk-off hit in the 10th inning. As Story, with the bases loaded and one out, this after the Mariners walked the bases loaded. Bases loaded, one out, 3-2 count. Trevor Story delivers a fly ball over the head of Julio Rodriguez in center field. A walk-off victory for the Sox. Here is Trevor Story. And, of course, Story and Roman Anthony, this is their second game back after lengthy absences, rehab assignments, and the huge win for the Red Sox.
2: How special was that?
3: Yeah, it was special for sure. You know, just a lot of, you know, work behind the scenes and a lot of work from a lot of different people. So, you know, for me and my family, pretty special for sure. But just happy we got the win.
2: When you came back yesterday, you're kind of cognizant of the fact that there's so many guys that kind of built where this team was and are part of the wins and everything. So we're not going to be, you know, no need to be heroes. But what does it mean you and Roman are kind of heroes tonight and are a part of that winning now?
3: Well, I think it's a direct kind of correlation of us not trying to do too much, you know, not trying to come in and do all that. You know, it's really about winning, and it's about how we kind of fit back in. And you know, those guys earned a lot of playing time and they did well. So we'll see those guys really soon, and they're going to help us all the way down the stretch and all the way through this thing. It takes everybody. So yeah, that's really what it's about.
0: One of those guys, Mickey Gasper, was back yesterday. This after a injury to Wilson Contreras, dealing with a left hamstring strain. He is on the IL. Gasper back 36 hours after being sent down by the Red Sox. Gasper sent Sunday in his home in Freehold, New Jersey, where his parents live now. He watched the Red Sox-Yankees game at dinner and saw that he missed 3 calls from Craig Breslow, Red Sox chief baseball officer, called him back, and he was letting know that he was coming back to the Red Sox in the lineup, hitting second and homered in the first inning. We'll hear from Mickey Gasper a little bit later here on the program. Thanks for joining us here on this Tuesday morning. I am Chris Ryan. 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
4: President Trump is slamming Michigan's Democratic nominee for U.S. Senate. In a speech in Las Vegas Wednesday, Trump claimed Abdul el-Sayed hates Jewish people and hates Israel.
5: Abdul el-Sayed, lovely gentleman, he's a man of hate. And now he's going around saying, no, I love everybody. He doesn't love everybody.
4: He went on to predict that El Sayed will lose the November election. The progressive Democrat defeated establishment-backed Congresswoman Haley Stevens in Tuesday's closely watched contest. In the midterms, El Sayed will face Republican Mike Rogers, who has Trump's backing. Primary contests are being held in Tennessee on Thursday. The main event is the Republican primary for governor, where Senator Marsha Blackburn, Congressman John Rose, and State Representative Monty Fritz are running to replace term-limited Republican Governor Bill Lee. And Acting Attorney General Todd Blanche won't have Republican Senator Susan Collins' vote when his nomination heads to the Senate floor. She says she reviewed his qualifications and concluded his actions have further eroded the Justice Department's independence. That's politics. I'm Mark Mayfield.
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15: New Hampshire's traffic and weather together.
0: Let's take a look at what's going on the roadways right now across northern New England. And so far, we got nothing to report. No accidents, no delays out there. If you do spot a problem, let us know at 866-999-7200. That is the New Hampshire State Traffic Tip Line. From the Exergen Temporal Scanner Weather Desk, it's Kevin Skrupa.
16: A lot of clouds around today and some steady rain at times. We'll look for temperatures to remain on the cooler side in the upper 60s to near 70, dropping into the 50s with some patchy drizzle along with plenty of clouds later tonight. Mostly cloudy, relatively dry on Wednesday, highs back near 70, but another round of rain later Wednesday night and into early Thursday. From a Stormwatch 9 Weather Center, I'm meteorologist Kevin Skrupa.
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0: morning. This is New Hampshire Today. I am Chris Ryan. There's still been no verdict in the Massachusetts murder trial of Lindsay Clancy, where defense attorneys argue postpartum psychosis was behind the deaths of her three young children and her subsequent suicide attempt. Brian Yenis is outside the court in Plymouth and has the latest on that story this morning. Here's his report.
1: It's over 3 days. This jury will be back tomorrow at 9 a.m. for day four of deliberations. The only real interesting thing today, at least you can say, is that, well, there was no note. No question from this jury. In fact, this jury has only had one note over these last 3 days, and that was to ask to see two pieces of evidence, the bags of prescription pill bottles that were found in the home, as well as the knife that Lindsay Clancy used in her failed suicide attempt.
0: Well, tomorrow is now today, so the jury returns this morning at 9 a.m. Joining us for some legal analysis, Corky Messner is with us on the HRC, Your Neighborhood Credit Union guest line. Good morning, Cork.
2: Good morning, Chris. How are you?
0: Good. Appreciate you joining us here for the show. Before we get into your overall analysis on the trial, when a jury deliberates for a long period of time and does not ask for any notes, I mean, what does that generally tell you about where they're at, what their thinking may be? Is there anything to read into that?
2: Well, it's very difficult to read anything into that, especially in this case where the jury instructions were extremely complicated. I think one of the more interesting things that happened yesterday is the jury asked to go home early. And doing that after having the weekend off, I think, is an indication of maybe they're close to a decision. What decision? I'm not sure. I suspect that this may turn out to be a case of what we call jury nullification, where the jury kind of ignores all the law that was read to them and they have in the jury instructions, and simply make a decision based on what they believe, and they're allowed to do that.
0: It feels that you're 100% correct on that, and that there's very complicated instructions that were given to them, and with that and with all that additional information, I feel that it's going to come down to a case of feel as opposed to what a clinical diagnosis may be for postpartum psychosis. And there's very basic things here that it would appear that Lindsay Clancy was suffering from extreme mental illness and duress. And there's also three young children who were killed. So that emotion, and I think that you're kind of describing here, the emotion of this trial, I think, is going to be the determinant as opposed to really anything else in terms of, what the witness testimony was or what the clinical diagnosis may be. I think that it's going to come down to that. And that being said, what do you feel that both the prosecution and the defense did in terms of presenting their case to play to that type of a jury decision?
2: Yeah, I think you're exactly right. I think it's going to be the gut feeling, the jury nullification. I got to tell you, I thought the expert witnesses for the prosecution were not very authentic, persuasive, genuine. And I think ultimately the testimony of those experts is what's going to push the jury one way or another. One of the interesting things about all that is, the prosecution asked for this case to be delayed from, I think, January or February. And the reason for that was so that the experts could interview her, and which tells me they thought they didn't need an expert, or they couldn't find experts. Mm-hmm. So that's the kind of thing, Chris, where a jury is just going to go on their gut feeling of, mm-hmm, are these experts believable or not? Whose experts are more convincing? Mm-hmm. This is this is a horrible, horrible tragedy. I think everybody agrees to that. Just a terrible thing. And, you know, we're seeing our system work in a very awful, complicated situation. And, you know, and that's why I think juries, you trust them. Even if it's jury nullification, they go on their gut feeling. You trust the decision they made because they sat there and heard all the evidence and heard all the closing arguments. So we'll see. I think we're going to have a decision pretty soon, though.
0: I agree, and I think you make a really good point about the expert witnesses didn't necessarily feel like experts. They didn't feel like they had a lot of, most of them didn't have a lot of contact with Lindsey Clancy, and they were making these very complicated and crucial decisions without a lot of, they may have been experts in their area of expertise, but they weren't necessarily, it felt like, experts on Lindsey Clancy and her mental state. And I thought that kind of came across. But the thing that I come back to again is, as you mentioned, the tragedy of this situation, and that she admits to having, you know, killed these three young children. And I feel that the jurors have that weight as well, where, yes, and as we're kind of describing here, I think that we're both feeling that they're leaning towards leniency for Lindsey Clancy, and, you know, the knowledge and understanding that she was not in a great mental space and was suffering from severe mental illness, whether it was postpartum psychosis or whatever. She did something that most people cannot fathom, and it seemed to be adverse to her character. That being said, she did it. So how do you think that is playing with the jury today, in that, you know, there is that aspect of that she is guilty.

0: dangerous thing that too many people pay attention to what goes on the internet with these conspiracy theories, and they're all over the place, that, you know, including that she tried to stage her suicide, and which is really out there, if you ask me, given her physical condition at this
1: point. She's paralyzed.
0: Yes. Yeah.
1: As always, appreciate your time, and we'll talk again soon.
0: All right. Thanks, Chris. Have a good day.
1: That is Corky Master providing some legal analysis on the Lindsey Clancy case down in Plymouth, Massachusetts. Deliberations continue today with the jury back at 9 a.m. I am Chris Ryan. This is New Hampshire Today.
2: Threatening Iran two ways. I'm Dave Anthony, Fox News. While President Trump warns of more potential military attacks, Treasury Secretary Scott Bessent says the U.S. is prepared to exact financial violence if we have to, as he gathers again today with leaders of G20 countries in North Carolina.
3: The administration pointing to sanctions as a broader strategy to squeeze Iran economically. Iran's currency plunged to a record low in August, while annual inflation reached 66% in July. There's also a battle over messaging. Iran's Revolutionary Guard claimed a tanker hit Iranian sea mines. U.S. Central Command publicly pushed back, calling those claims absolutely false.
2: That's Fox's Alex Hogan. Now, President Trump will meet with leaders of the oil and gas industry today. After touting a deal with Venezuela, he calls the biggest in history, giving the U.S. control of about 65 billion barrels of oil.
4: One of the things I want to do with all of that oil that we now have, I want to fill up the strategic reserves, and we'll get that done fairly quickly.
2: Now, he's tapped into that reserve during this Iran conflict. Oil prices up another 2% today. Gas is up another penny. AAA's national average for regular, $4.09. It was over $4 a gallon every day in August for the first time ever. A tropical storm is just south of the Gulf Coast, Edward, and it's going to mess with Texas. Fox Weather's Britta Merwin is in Kima.
5: This will be a strengthening storm as it makes impact. We're expecting landfall to be during the day just to the east of our location in Jefferson County. A flood watch is in effect, and it's going to be the rain element that is most concerning.
2: And speaking of flooding, it's now two people dead in Arizona after floods swept through the Grand Canyon. One person still missing.
6: More than 60 people were evacuated over the weekend as flooding swept large rocks, metal structures, and other debris into the Colorado River, which runs through the canyon.
2: That's Fox's Kristen Goodwin. 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
8: Good morning. Massachusetts voters are heading to the polls today for the state's primaries. In New Hampshire, the primary vote comes next Tuesday, September 8th. A U.S. Senate candidate is picking up a key endorsement now. Tory Gates has more.
9: Former Vice President Kamala Harris has endorsed Chris Pappas in his run for the Senate. In a statement released by ABC 9 on Monday, Harris said the current congressman is a fighter the state needs to take on rising costs, corruption in Washington, and the Trump administration.
8: In Manchester, police say a suspect is still on the loose after stabbing a man during a fight at the rail trail parallel to South Beach Street Sunday night. In sports, the Red Sox topped the Mariners with a walk-off 9-8 in 10 innings last night. That series continues tonight. The Fisher Cats are in Binghamton. I'm Jay Corwin.
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11: Let's take a look at what's going on the roadways right now across northern New England, and still nothing reports. We have no accidents, no delays right now. However, if you do spot a problem, let us know at 866-999-7200. That is the New Hampshire State Traffic Tip Line. From the Exergen Temporal Scanner Weather Desk, it's Kevin Skrupa.
12: A lot of clouds around today and some steady rain at times. We'll look for temperatures to remain on the cooler side in the upper 60s to near 70, dropping into the 50s with some patchy drizzle along with plenty of clouds later tonight. Mostly cloudy, relatively dry on Wednesday, highs back near 70, but another round of rain later Wednesday night and into early Thursday. From a Stormwatch 9 Weather Center, I'm meteorologist Kevin Skrupa.
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1: This is New Hampshire Today. I am Chris Ryan. I appreciate you joining us here for the show. As it comes to the Mill Yard in Manchester, expect to be a soggy Tuesday, first day of September. In our top story this morning, voters are heading to the polls in Massachusetts, 1 week ahead of us here in the Granite State, with several key decisions to be made in congressional races, but most importantly, United States Senate contest, where Ed Markey, the 80-year-old who has been in Congress longer than most people have been alive, challenged by Seth Moulton, the congressman from the North Shore and just south of our border in Salisbury, Massachusetts. He is challenging Markey today, and Jessica Rosenthal has that story.
2: Democratic Senator Ed Markey is asking for a third term, but he's facing a challenge from Congressman Seth Moulton. Markey's the second oldest sitting senator, but has endorsements from more progressive leaders, including Senator Elizabeth Warren, Independent Senator Bernie Sanders, and Congresswoman Alexandria Ocasio-Cortez. There are now five Democratic candidates fighting for Moulton's seat, and Congressman Stephen Lynch is facing a challenge from a more progressive candidate, Attorney Patrick Roth. Governor Maura Healey is unopposed today, but two Republicans are duking it out to take her on in November, Brian Shortsleeve and Michael Minogue. Roughly two-thirds of Massachusetts voters are not enrolled with any party and pick which party ballot they want to select candidates from during primaries.
1: President Trump has issued new warnings toward Iran. Fox's Kevin Cork from Washington explains that the U.S. prepared to launch strikes on Iran, and he joins us with that story.
3: While posting an AI-generated image suggesting Karg Island, Iran's major oil export hub, might be targeted next. As for the IRGC, well, ever resistant to U.S. pressure, well, they fired at least 8 ballistic missiles toward American interests in Jordan after the U.S. hit IRGC launch positions on.
1: That is Kevin Cork with that story. Also, Jennifer Griffin, chief national security correspondent from Fox, has a report on Iran. Here's that.
4: Sunday's strikes targeted two Iranian rocket launchers on Larak Island in the Strait of Hormuz. CENTCOM spokesman Captain Tim Hawkins says Islamic Revolutionary Guard Corps forces were observed preparing to launch rockets with sea mines into the Strait of Hormuz. Last week, CENTCOM said it had completed clearing sea mines from the strait. Quote, U.S. forces took limited, precise action against IRGC mine-laying forces posing an imminent threat in the Strait of Hormuz. In response to the latest U.S. strikes, Iran fired 8 ballistic missiles targeting U.S. bases in Jordan, all of which were intercepted.
1: A top Army official has resigned after 18 months on the job. Fox's Jennifer, that was Fox's Jennifer Griffin. Kristen Goodwin has that story.
5: A rep for the White House confirming Army Secretary Dan Driscoll submitted his resignation to President Trump. The rep saying in part, Secretary Driscoll has been highly effective in advancing President Trump's agenda to make America strong again at the Department of the Army by providing outstanding leadership during historic military operations, assisting with negotiations between Russia and Ukraine, and more. Adding the United States Army is more powerful than ever thanks to his work alongside the Commander-in-Chief and Secretary of War. Driscoll, an Iraq War veteran who served in the position since February of last year, is a friend of Vice President J.D. Vance. Kristen Goodwin, Fox News.
1: No reason was given for his departure, but it comes amid reports Driscoll had tension with Secretary of War Pete Hegseth earlier this year. Hegseth ousted Army Chief of Staff General Randy George, a friend of Driscoll, and he asked George to retire. The White House ballroom is moving forward. Let's get to the latest on that from Fox's Shannon Bream.
6: The 5-4 decision is a big win for the president. As the administration says, crews are working 20 hours a day on the complex that includes both the ballroom and those underground military installations. Well, the court had this to say. It said it's not passing judgment on the legality of the project, but it did hold that the plaintiff challenging the ballroom project likely doesn't actually have the right to sue the Trump administration over it. Quote, we conclude only that based on the submissions before us, the government is likely to prevail in showing that the National Trust for Historic Preservation in the United States lacks Article 3 standing to challenge the project in federal court.
1: That ruling from the U.S. Supreme Court. Court documents show the framework of the ballroom should be done by November with full completion by August. The House was back yesterday on Capitol Hill, and Chad Pergram has that story.
0: The House votes Tuesday to either embrace or reject socialism and left-wing ideology. Republicans are daring Democrats to oppose the resolution. Otherwise, they'll boomerang the vote on vulnerable Democrats this fall. The measure includes the Save America Act. Democrats see that as a poison pill. With the House back in session, there could be an effort to expel Ohio Republican Max Miller. House Speaker Mike Johnson supports Miller's reelection amid allegations of spousal and child abuse, which Miller denies.
7: He's been a great member of Congress. He has some issues in his personal life he's working through.
0: It's possible the House could leave Washington later this week until after the election.
1: Fox's Chad Pergram. Up next, a deep dive on the Massachusetts Senate race today at Markey versus Seth Moulton. This is New Hampshire Today.
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9: My wife and I just celebrated 45 memorable years together. 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
1: Let's take a look what's going on the roadways right now. And we still got nothing to report. No accidents, no delays. Roads looking good right now. If you do see something different, though, let us know at 866-999-7200. That is the New Hampshire State Traffic Tip Line. From the Exergen Temporal Scanner Weather Desk, let's check in now with WMUR's Kevin Skorupa.
23: A lot of clouds around today and some steady rain at times. We'll look for temperatures to remain on the cooler side in the upper 60s to near 70, dropping into the 50s with some patchy drizzle along with plenty of clouds later tonight. Mostly cloudy, relatively dry on Wednesday, highs back near 70, but another round of rain later Wednesday night and into early Thursday. From Stormwatch 9 Weather Center, I'm meteorologist Kevin Skorupa.
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0: This is New Hampshire Today. I am Chris Ryan. Big response from the Boston Red Sox last night after they lost 16-1, dropped 3 of 4 against the Yankees in the Bronx. Red Sox came from behind multiple times to defeat the Seattle Mariners last night at Fenway Park. Trevor Story had a huge night, including a bases-loaded walk-off single in the 10th and a 2-RBI double in the 8th inning of play, which got the Sox to within 1 run. Story and Roman Anthony, of course, in their second games back with the Red Sox after missing the majority of the season with injuries. Here's Story.
1: It was special, for sure. Just a lot of, you know, work behind the scenes and a lot of work from a lot of different people. So, you know, for me and my family, pretty special for sure. But just happy we got the win.
0: Indeed. And Roman Anthony, a big night as well, as he had it was 2 for 4, big triple in the 9th inning to set up tying run on the sacrifice fly for off the bat of Seydon Rafaela. Here's Anthony.
2: Your eyes are kind of on one thing, which is playoff baseball. So I think getting into that mode, and again, you know, the situation that we've gotten to come back to, us guys that are just coming back into the lineup and just playing again, you wouldn't want it any other way.
0: Roman Anthony there. Sox win 9-8 in 10 at Fenway Park. Game 2 of that series is this evening at Fenway. First pitch scheduled for 6:45. Patriots hit the practice field down in Foxborough today as well, taking a look at what's going on sports-wise. In politics, the vice president was in Michigan yesterday, and Mike Emanuel has that story.
3: Vance criticized El Sayed in an exclusive interview with Fox's Lucas Tomlinson.
4: What I find so just odd about the guy is any time that El Sayed says something crazy or something debatable or something we push back on, he says, well, if you don't like this, you're a white supremacist. If you don't like Sharia law in the United States, you're a white supremacist. If, you know, you root for Ohio State over Michigan, you're a white supremacist.
3: Abdul El-Sayed's trying to patch relations with the Jewish community, including issuing a public apology and distancing himself from far-left streamer Hassan Piker. Fox has confirmed the El-Sayed campaign is in the process of hiring a Jewish liaison. In Washington, Mike Emanuel, Fox News.
0: So that's one of the key Senate races, and I feel from a national political perspective has been the most talked about of the Senate races after El Sayed's victory there several weeks ago. But there are a number of races that could end up defining the fate of who controls the United States Senate. Not one of those races, the one in Massachusetts today, where Democrats will control, more than likely, that U.S. Senate seat. But there was the question of generational change. And after Joe Biden having to step aside and some of the aftermath and fallout from that, it seemed the Democrats were moving in a direction of nominating a new generation of leaders, moving on from the gerontocracy. And the question was, would that be the case in Massachusetts, where Ed Markey has survived decade after decade after decade? He is 80 years of age. He has been in Congress longer than most people have been alive, but most of that has been in the House of Representatives. This would only be his third term only as a U.S. senator. But polling indicates ahead of today, and again, the only poll that matters is at the ballot box, that Markey is expected to survive, if not thrive, once again. And I don't want to get too much into, you know, kind of the autopsy of that race, because it has not concluded yet. And folks, you know, have the opportunity to go out and vote today. And we have many listeners down in Massachusetts. But one of the fundamental elements of this race that I have not understood, given the national political dynamics, is why there has not been more of a thirst for something new. Now, Markey is more progressive than Seth Moulton, but Moulton is pretty progressive. And I think that, my biggest surprise has been that there has not been more of an embracing of Moulton's candidacy, and that the desire that feels like is there to move on it doesn't really exist in this race, according to the polling. And again, polling has been way off. We may see something a little bit different tonight down in Mass. But as we kind of look at this race, the question is, you know, why has that dynamic not occurred here? Is it because Moulton is not progressive enough? Is it because how he's approached the age issue, which I think is he has not done it in a delicate sense? You know, it has felt at times like he is, you know, overly ambitious and looking to, you know, push Grandpa Ed off the cliff in his wheelchair, as opposed to being, you know, a transcendent figure that is just, you know, there and ready to lead. I don't know if he's come across all that well during the course of this race. And I think that he has not proven to be a consistent progressive. And I think that's the issue that ended up hurting, that ends up hurting him the most, is on transgender rights and transgender athletes, where Markey has made this a key aspect of the race. Now, most Democrats are kind of running away from that and running away from transgender issues. But given the fact that Markey does not really need to pivot to a more centrist position for the general election, he is allowed to take progressive viewpoints and go way, way to the left without any sort of counterbalance for the general election. And I think that that is something that has hurt Moulton, in that he was one of the loudest Democratic voices against transgender athletes and now has had to come back and say and do his mea culpa and say, "Why? Well, I'm sorry. I didn't understand. And tell me more. Let me understand, you know, on this issue," because they saw it as being a political liability, where, you know, whenever you shift a position that dramatically, you have to, you know, look at it and make a determination as to, am I going to get hurt more by flip-flopping on this to a more popular position than I am going to be hurt by maintaining the same position, but having that level of integrity that I am not going to, you know, to back down on this. Obviously, they made the determination that this was something that was going to hurt him. And in fact, may have been, you know, his Achilles heel in this election down in Massachusetts, where a Democratic primary there plays very different than here in New Hampshire, or even in Maine or in other areas of the country. So Moulton and Markey is the marquee matchup today down in Massachusetts. Also a couple congressional races that we're looking at as well, but voters heading to the polls down in the Bay State, to the south of us today. I am Chris Ryan. Thanks so much for being with us here on this Tuesday morning in the great state of New Hampshire. Next hour, Stephanie Shaheen joins us, and also my conversation with Mickey Gasper, who had an amazing 36 hours where he was sent down despite having one of the best months in Major League Baseball history, then only to be called back up again a day later with the injury to Wilson Contreras. I am Chris Ryan. This is New Hampshire Today.
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1: The Red Sox remarkable summer continues with a walk-off win at Fenway Park last night, bouncing back from losing 3-4 to the Yankees in the Bronx, including that 16-1 thumping on Sunday. Latest on that in just a moment. Plus, Stephanie Shaheen this hour and Mickey Gasper, who was sent down by the Red Sox on Sunday and called back up again yesterday, homered in the first inning last night. This is New Hampshire Today.
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1: Let's take a look what's going on the roadways right now across northern New England, and we got nothing to report. No accidents, no delays right now. If you do spot a problem, let us know at 866-999-7200. That is the New Hampshire State Traffic Tip Line. From the Exergen Temporal Scanner Weather Desk, it's Kevin Skrupa.
5: A lot of clouds around today and some steady rain at times. We'll look for temperatures to remain on the cooler side in the upper 60s to near 70, dropping into the 50s with some patchy drizzle along with plenty of clouds later tonight. Mostly cloudy, relatively dry on Wednesday, highs back near 70, but another round of rain later Wednesday night and into early Thursday. From a Stormwatch 9 Weather Center, I'm meteorologist Kevin Skrupa.
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0: Their leaders are largely dead. Their Navy is gone. Their Air Force is gone. Their surveillance equipment is almost entirely gone.
1: The administration pointing to sanctions as a broader strategy to squeeze Iran economically. Iran's currency plunged to a record low in August, while annual inflation reached 66% in July. There's also a battle over messaging. Iran's Revolutionary Guard claimed a tanker hit Iranian sea mines. U.S. Central Command publicly pushed back, calling those claims absolutely false. Quote, no ships have hit mines in the Strait of Hormuz. This is yet another IRGC attempt to intimidate regional commercial shipping through disinformation.
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3: No verdict. There were no notes, no questions from this jury. I asked Lindsey Clancy's attorney whether or not he thought that meant anything.
4: Nothing. I mean, it's up to a jury. If they have a question, they send a note. If they don't, they seem very focused and obviously they don't have any questions right now.
3: The hour before Clancy sends her husband, Patrick, on errands to CVS and 3V Restaurant, she searched Kids Miralax and used Apple Maps to calculate the distance to the restaurant. She called the CVS and the manager said Clancy did not sound impaired. Were the errands part of a premeditated plan? Or was this the result of a temporary postpartum psychotic break in which she listened to a hallucinated voice?
2: Where the Granite State turns to get all the latest news and information.
5: Democratic Senator Ed Markey is asking for a third term, but he's facing a challenge from Congressman Seth Moulton. Markey's the second oldest sitting senator, but has endorsements from more progressive leaders, including Senator Elizabeth Warren, Independent Senator Bernie Sanders, and Congresswoman Alexandria Ocasio-Cortez. There are now five Democratic candidates fighting for Moulton's seat, and Congressman Stephen Lynch is facing a challenge from a more progressive candidate, Attorney Patrick Roth. Governor Maura Healey is unopposed today, but two Republicans are duking it out to take her on in November, Brian Shortsleeve and Michael Minogue. Roughly two-thirds of Massachusetts voters are not enrolled with any party and pick which party ballot they want to select candidates from during primaries.
2: Now, New Hampshire Today.

0: This is New Hampshire Today. I am Chris Ryan. Appreciate you joining us here for the show. It is dreary in the Mill Yard in Manchester this morning. This hour of the program presented by New England College and NEC.edu. And our top story, all eyes on Massachusetts today for two different reasons, maybe three. Jury deliberations continuing in the ongoing trial of Lindsey Clancy today. Nate Foy has the latest this morning from outside the courtroom in Plymouth.
1: Was here the entire day. They didn't ask a single question or send a note to the judge. And that's something that our colleague Brian Yenis asked the defense attorney Kevin Reddington about as he left court yesterday.
2: It's up to a jury. If they have a question, they send a note. If they don't, they seem very focused and obviously they don't have any questions right now.
1: The judge told the jury they can consider if prescription drugs impaired Clancy during the killings. The jury's one and only note so far involved reviewing her prescription pills. In the 4 months leading up to the killings, Clancy received 32 prescriptions and 13 psychiatric drugs.
0: Jury due back today at 9 a.m. Clancy charged with murdering her three children in 2023. She faces life in prison if convicted. Also down in Massachusetts today, as we heard in the open, voters head to the polls. The marquee matchup, Ed Markey versus Seth Moulton for the Democratic U.S. Senate nomination, and in all likelihood, the U.S. Senate seat in Mass, as there's not expected to be meaningful competition from Republicans in that race. To Washington, D.C. now, where President Trump's ballroom has gotten the go-ahead from the U.S. Supreme Court. Fox News Radio's White House correspondent Jared Halperin has that story.
3: A divided Supreme Court is allowing construction on the $400 million project to continue, overturning lower court orders. It is a win for President Trump, who wrote on social media, "The ballroom and military complex can be built without further contingency, doubt, or threat." President Trump says military and security facilities are incorporated into the project. His administration has argued preventing construction is a matter of national security. Four justices, including Chief Justice John Roberts, disagreed with the majority, arguing construction without congressional approval is likely unlawful. At the White House, Jared Halpern, Fox News.
0: Coming up in just a little bit here on the program, we're going to be joined by one of the candidates for the Democratic nomination in the 1st Congressional District, Stephanie Shaheen. We'll discuss that coming up just a bit, plus the latest on Iran this morning, as well as we get to this report from Kevin Cork in Washington.
4: While posting an AI-generated image suggesting Karg Island, Iran's major oil export hub, might be targeted next. As for the IRGC, well, ever resistant to U.S. pressure, well, they fired at least 8 ballistic missiles toward American interests in Jordan after the U.S. hit IRGC launch positions on Larak Island. Sources tell Fox News most of the incoming fire from the regime was, in fact, intercepted. Now, on Wall Street, unsubstantiated rumors of Iranian mines hitting targets in the Strait of Hormuz sent oil prices higher, though U.S. officials say the Iranians, frankly, are just lying to try to affect markets.
0: Red Sox last night earned their 5th walk-off win this season, and it was a pretty remarkable comeback spearheaded by Roman Anthony and also Trevor Story. Story with a 2-RBI double in the 8th to cut the lead to 8-7 from 8-5, and then the walk-off hit to win it for the Red Sox with the bases loaded, one out in the 10th. Here's a story on his night last post game.
5: How special was that?
6: Yeah, it was special for sure. You know, just a lot of, you know, work behind the scenes and a lot of work from a lot of different people. So, you know, for me and my family, pretty special for sure. But just happy we got the win.
5: When you came back yesterday, you're kind of cognizant of the fact that there's so many guys that kind of built where this team was and are part of the wins and everything, so they were not going to be, you know, no need to be heroes. But what does it mean you and Roman are kind of heroes tonight and are a part of that winning now?
6: Well, I think it's a direct kind of correlation of us not trying to do too much, you know, not trying to come in and do all that. You know, it's really about winning, and it's about how we kind of fit back in. And you know, those guys earned a lot of playing time and they did well. So we'll see those guys really soon, and they're going to help us all the way down the stretch and all the way through this thing. It takes everybody. So, that's really what it's about.
0: Trevor, story there. Mickey Gasper, one of those guys, back with the Red Sox after being sent down on Sunday. He was back because of the injury to Wilson Contreras. We'll hear from him coming up in a little bit as I sat down with him inside the home dugout at Fenway Park. A remarkable 36 hours, significant disappointment with being sent down. Watched the Red Sox-Yankees game with his dad at his family home in Freehold, New Jersey, and then got the call from Craig Breslow to rejoin the team because of the hamstring injury to Wilson Contreras. Stephanie Shaheen is next. I am Chris Ryan. This is New Hampshire Today.
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0: Let's take a look what's going on the roadways right now across northern New England. And looking out, and we got no accidents, no delays right now. If you do see something, let us know at 866-999-7200. That is the Hampshire State Traffic Tip Line. From the Exergen Temporal Scanner Weather Desk, it's Kevin Skrupa.
19: A lot of clouds around today and some steady rain at times. We'll look for temperatures to remain on the cooler side in the upper 60s to near 70. Dropping into the 50s with some patchy drizzle along with plenty of clouds later tonight. Mostly cloudy, relatively dry on Wednesday. Highs back near 70, but another round of rain later Wednesday night and into early Thursday. From the Stormwatch 9 Weather Center, I'm meteorologist Kevin Skorupa.
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0: morning.
1: This is New Hampshire Today. I am Chris Ryan. I appreciate you joining us for the show. We are 1 week away from our state primary, where voters will head to the polls to determine the Republican and Democratic nominees in key contests across this state, including in the 1st Congressional District, where we have a very intriguing race on the Democratic side. Joining us right now, one of the candidates in that race, Stephanie Shaheen, is with us on the HRCU Your Neighbor Credit Union guest line. Good morning, Stephanie.
2: Good morning, Chris. How are you today?
1: I am well. Appreciate you joining us here for the show. Let's start off with your upshot and where things sit in this race right now. Two polls back-to-back have indicated that you're trailing Maura Sullivan by a small margin in that race. Do you believe that that is the case?
2: Well, you know, the only poll that matters is the one on Election Day, and we're working tirelessly to get to every vote and every voter between now and next Tuesday, September 8th. We're feeling really encouraged by the energy on the ground and inspired by the more than 3,300 Granite Staters who contributed something to this campaign along the way. So we're eager, working hard, and reaching every voter we can between now and next Tuesday.
1: It seems that both your campaign and Maura Sullivan's campaign have been kind of headlocked on one another with some significant negativity kind of back and forth between those two campaigns. You have focused on the amount of out-of-state donations that have come into Sullivan's campaign, and also the fact that many AIPAC-affiliated donations have come into her campaign as well. She was on the show and responded to that.
3: It is very disappointing to see that my opponent has stooped to spreading lies about me. I've been very clear. I haven't taken, you know, a dime from AIPAC or from any corporate PAC. In fact, I was the first candidate in this race to call for, you know, putting out an anti-corruption platform. But here's the thing, you know, when you don't come from a political family, you have to work three times as hard.
1: So the accusation there is that you've been lying about her, and that she has not taken money from AIPAC, AIPAC Super PAC. But is that what you're saying here, or is it AIPAC-affiliated money?
2: Well, from the very beginning, I would invite your listeners to seek out multiple news articles that have done investigative journalism and identified the more than 150 contributors who've also supported AIPAC, who've donated to Maura Sullivan's campaign. Hundreds of thousands of dollars have poured into her campaign. She's raised more money from AIPAC contributors than she has from people who live and vote in this district and in New Hampshire. And voters deserve to know that. And it's not just AIPAC, it's also thousands of dollars from senior executives at Palantir, which is the contractor that supports ICE and helps ICE track immigrants. We've seen just in the last few weeks, hundreds of thousands of dollars pour in from Jeff Bezos's family and Bezos himself. So, you know, this, from my perspective, is about the clear choice voters have a week from today, which is, you know, our campaign is of, by, and for the people of New Hampshire. We've raised on either side of the aisle.
1: Okay. We lost you there for a second, but back with us is Stephanie Shaheen joining us on the HRCU, Your Neighbor Credit Union guest line. Is there concern that with your campaign kind of locked in on Sullivan, the polling indicate that you're both obviously at the top, but is there a concern that the Carly Barriant could potentially rise, given the fact that these two campaigns are focused on each other? Obviously, you've seen politics for years. These types of dynamics have existed, and that Barriant may be a beneficiary here of these two campaigns being deadlocked on one another.
2: Well, you know, there are eight people still in the race. We're going to have a debate with five of us tonight for the College Democrats, and five WMUR on Thursday, and the voters will ultimately get to decide. We're really proud of the support we're building in New Hampshire. We have the endorsements from both teachers unions, the firefighters, the Teamsters, electrical workers, people who make New Hampshire work. And our focus is serving and representing the people of New Hampshire, getting everywhere we can to be everywhere we can.
1: That is Stephanie Shaheen joining us on the HRCU, Your Neighborhood Credit Union guest line, to some news of the day. And yesterday, a divided Supreme Court decided they're going to allow construction of the controversial White House ballroom to continue as lawsuits play out. Here's Fox's Shannon Bream with that story.
0: The 5-4 decision is a big win for the president. As the administration says, crews are working 20 hours a day on the complex that includes both the ballroom and those underground military installations. Well, the court had this to say. It said it's not passing judgment on the legality of the project, but it did hold that the plaintiff challenging the ballroom project likely doesn't actually have the right to sue the Trump administration over it. Quote, we conclude only that based on the submissions before us, the government is likely to prevail in showing that the National Trust for Historic Preservation

0: Seth Moulton challenging Senator Ed Markey. Also in Massachusetts, Lindsay Clancy's jury will deliberate a fourth day at her murder trial for killing her three children. She's using an insanity defense, citing postpartum psychosis. Fox's Nate Foy's outside the court in Plymouth.
1: The judge told the jury they can consider if prescription drugs impaired Clancy during the killings. The jury's one and only note so far involved reviewing her prescription pills. In the 4 months leading up to the killings, Clancy received 32 prescriptions and 13 psychiatric drugs.
0: There was a verdict in Las Vegas in the trial over the killing of rapper Tupac Shakur in 1996.
2: We, the jury in the above entitled case, find the defendant Dwayne Keith Davis as follows. Count one, murder with use of a deadly weapon. Guilty of first degree murder with use of a deadly weapon.
0: They deliberated less than 3 hours before convicting Davis, who did not shoot Shakur, but provided the gun after his nephew got in a fight with the rapper's entourage.
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4: Good morning. Massachusetts voters are heading to the polls today for the state's primaries. In New Hampshire, the primary vote comes next Tuesday, September 8th. A U.S. Senate candidate is picking up a key endorsement now. Tory Gates has more.
5: Former Vice President Kamala Harris has endorsed Chris Pappas in his run for the Senate. In a statement released by ABC 9 on Monday, Harris said the current congressman is a fighter the state needs to take on rising costs, corruption in Washington, and the Trump administration.
4: In Manchester, police say a suspect is still on the loose after stabbing a man during a fight at the rail trail parallel to South Beach Street Sunday night. In sports, the Red Sox topped the Mariners with a walk-off 9-8 in 10 innings last night. That series continues tonight. The Fisher Cats are in Binghamton. I'm Jake Horowin.
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3: New Hampshire's traffic and weather together.
4: Let's take a look what's going on in the roadways right now across northern New England. A couple problems south of the border in Mass. We got slow traffic 93 southbound to exit 45 and exit 40, and also on 495 southbound to exit 197. Other than that, spot a problem, let us know at 866-999-7200. That is the New Hampshire State Traffic Tip Line. From the Exergen Temporal Scanner Weather Desk, it's Kevin Skorupa.
5: A lot of clouds around today and some steady rain at times. We'll look for temperatures to remain on the cooler side in the upper 60s to near 70, dropping into the 50s with some patchy drizzle along with plenty of clouds later tonight. Mostly cloudy, relatively dry on Wednesday, highs back near 70, but another round of rain later Wednesday night and into early Thursday. From a Stormwatch 9 Weather Center, I'm meteorologist Kevin Skorupa.
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0: This is New Hampshire Today. I am Chris Ryan. The summer of the Boston Red Sox continued last night as the Sox won 9, 8, and 10 innings over the Mariners at Fenway Park. Sox trailed 8-5 with two outs in the eighth inning. That's when Trevor Story had his first of two big hits on the night. It was a two RBI double with two outs that plated two and cut the lead at that point in time to 8-7. Then in the ninth, Roman Anthony with a triple aided by a misplay by Julio Rodriguez. Sac fly from Seidon Rafaela ties the ball game. Then Story went to work once again in the 10th with a base hit that won the ball game and sent Fenway into euphoria and the Sox home with a victory, a much needed one after they had lost in the Bronx the Yankees 16-1 the day before. Second game back for Story and Roman Anthony, both had their fingerprints on this victory.
1: How special was that?
2: Yeah, it was special for sure. Just a lot of, work behind the scenes and a lot of work from a lot of different people. So, for me and my family, pretty special for sure. But just happy we got the win.
1: When you came back yesterday, you're kind of cognizant of the fact that there's so many guys that kind of built where this team was and are part of the wins and everything. So we're not going to be, no need to be heroes. But what does it mean you and Roman are kind of heroes tonight and are a part of that winning now?
2: Well, I think it's a direct kind of correlation of us not trying to do too much, not trying to come in and do all that. It's really about winning and it's about how we kind of fit back in. And those guys earned a lot of playing time and they did well. So we'll see those guys really soon and they're going to help us all the way down the stretch and all the way through this thing. It takes everybody. So that's really what it's about.
0: One of those guys is Mickey Gasper, who had a roller coaster of emotions in 36 hours from being sent down by the Red Sox to being called back up again and then hitting second for the Red Sox, playing first base and homering in the first inning. Mickey Gasper's month of August was one of the best in big league history, dating back to 1898. His OPS, which is really the key hitting stat, was only eclipsed by Barry Bonds, Carlos Pena, Bonds again, and Ted Williams all time. I sat down with the Merrimack, New Hampshire native in the home dugout at Fenway Park yesterday.
1: So, Mickey, take me through the last 36 hours for you, kind of the swing of emotions and everything that this has kind of entailed here for you.
3: It was a swing of emotions, certainly. I always want to be up here to help the team win, and, I got the call that I wasn't, going to be. I was there, we were making a move, so, I went home for a few hours, spent some time with my dogs, with my family, and cleared my mind, and, next thing I knew, I was told that I was coming back here, so, yeah.
1: Was it difficult to rationalize the initial decision? Where obviously you can play it out, you can look at the roster, but you could not have really done anything different from an offensive standpoint. It was one of the great weeks or two-week periods that we've seen in franchise history. So was that the difficult part where you couldn't really rationalize what you could have done to change the outcome initially?
3: No, I mean it's it's God's plan for me. I'm trusting in the Lord and. Things that are out of my decision, out of my power. I can't sweat that. I made that mistake in the past, and it hasn't worked out for me. So, I understood why the decision was made, and why it had to be done. So, I was just trusting in the Lord, trusting His plan.
1: So take me through that initial conversation with Chad. What was he saying? What were you discussing? In trying to move forward with the initial decision that you're going to be sent down on Saturday night.
3: It was between me, Flo, and Brez, and Trace. I don't want to go into too much detail because that was a private conversation. But in the end, it was. What they felt was best for the team. I asked what I needed to do to be better to help the team here, to not be the odd man out. And you know, it was a good conversation. And then, like I said before, I understood where they were coming from. So, you know, it was just, you know, it was a decision that was made for the interest of the Boston Red Sox. And, you know, there's nothing I, you know, can rationalize or, you know, think about that. I just here to help the team.
1: So then there's this remarkable occurrence where you're back, and back in a span of basically, you know, 24 hours. Obviously, the circumstances are difficult with Wilson's injury, but what was that like, and what was the kind of the tone of that where was it with Brez?
3: It was, you know, it was a business call. You know, he called and said, you know, life comes at you fast. We need you back here tomorrow. And then, you know, then I got a text about the lineup the next day, and I saw that I was playing. So, you know, it wasn't, you know, I'm honestly upset that I missed a game with the boys. That's really the only thing. But, you know, it's turns out, you know, it was one game, and, you know, now I'm back here to help the Red Sox win.
1: So when it comes to this whole stretch, like this 2 weeks, how would you describe what it's been like in totality, where there's been kind of these dramatic swings, right? Where for a week, you're the guy that's being talked about the most around baseball. You could win the American League Player of the Week. Trace mentioned that yesterday in describing, you know, sending you down. You're sent down. You're back here again. How would you describe kind of that? And do you feel like your faith and also the experience you have now has put you in a space where you can, you know, navigate what most people look at as being these amazing kind of ups, debilitating downs, and then another up again?
3: I'd describe it as just, you know, usual for my career right now. You know, it's not just right now, since I started playing baseball. You know, I wanted to go, I wanted to go to Boston College when I was 17, and I didn't get an email back from them. So, you know, it's just like, it's just part of the journey for me. You know, nothing's really come easy to me in this game. And you got to earn everything. So, you know, it's, yeah, there's emotions, but there's nothing really that changes, you know, what the job is at hand, and you got to go out and play. So, you know, I'm going to keep doing that.
1: So it's kind of like a paradox in that the difficult part here was when getting sent down, you had done everything to earn it, but also having that kind of set, I don't want to call it a setback, but demotion also kind of feeds who you are. Like, we've talked about this before, like, you have an edge to you based upon everybody that's kind of looked over you in situations, and that kind of drives you as well. And then it also shows obviously how quickly things can change, because here you are tonight hitting second for the Boston Red Sox and playing first base.
3: Yeah, it's why you can't feel bad for yourself in this game. You don't have time to sometime, you know. I didn't, you know, you don't sit around and mope, and, you know, then things speed up on you. So, you know, I was able to enjoy my time with my family and my dogs, and just be able to relax on a summer Sunday, which hasn't happened too many times in my life since I started playing baseball. So, you know, it was a breath of fresh air, and I didn't sit at home and say, why me, or, you know, why this, why that. I just, you know, I watched the Red Sox game on TV with my dad, and, you know, it ended up, I got a call and that they needed me back. So, you know, it was either I was playing Tuesday in Buffalo, or, you know, and I came back here. I don't, you know, it's, I just got to do my job. That's the name of this business. You got to go out there and do your job. I know Bill Belichick said it a lot, but it's, you know, it's right. What else are you going to do other than go out there and do what you're paid to do, and go out and give it everything you got?
1: Family lives in Freehold, New Jersey now, which is the home, obviously, of Bruce Springsteen. The last thing I want to ask you about is, you have obviously had quality at-bats pretty consistently throughout your tenure, but results have been obviously much greater of late, as we noted earlier. Is it just the process and the kind of the baseball gods, if you will, paying off, or has there been anything different in terms of your mindset and your ability to obviously find barrels, pitch selection at a more consistent rate, obviously, over the last couple weeks?
3: I'd say the biggest thing is I'm just going up there with a clear mind, a good approach. You know, it's
4: It's a tough business here in terms of just, you know, the need for results. And, you know, once you can navigate and understand that results come with work and positivity and confidence, then, you know, that's when you stop putting so much pressure on the results, and you just, you know, you put pressure on yourself to have a great routine. You know, I put pressure on myself to get out of bed and make sure I'm at the ballpark at 1 o'clock. You know, you put pressure on yourself to get to bed before midnight. You know, it's hard. Play games till 11:30, but it's, you know, it's, you do, am I going to get to bed? Am I going to go eat right? So, you know, I've prioritized those things more than results, and I got to stay. So I'm just being able to go out and play free.
1: Thanks, Mickey.
4: Thank you, Chris.
0: Was Mickey Gasper joining us on the program this morning. Homered last night in his game back with the Red Sox after being sent down Sunday in the Bronx. I am Chris Ryan. This is New Hampshire Today.
5: OpenAI has agreed to a $3.2 million settlement with the Department of Justice over allegations the company discriminated against U.S. workers in its hiring practices. Matt Mattinson has the story.
6: The DOJ says the investigation involved fewer than 10 positions, but found issues including how some jobs were advertised and how applications were accepted. Under the agreement, OpenAI will pay $1.2 million in civil penalties and $2 million to compensate workers affected by the alleged practices. The company denies the findings, but says it reached the agreement to resolve the matter and move forward with its immigration-related hiring program.
5: Anthropic inking a $10 billion deal with AI cloud startup Volta. And AI systems from Anthropic and OpenAI created fake identities in an effort to break into the site GitHub. The UK's AI Security Institute says Anthropic's Mythos and OpenAI's Sol used autonomy and deception to mask the hacks. This comes as more AI models are being caught starting their own hacks. Tech Report, I'm Mark Mayfield.
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18: New Hampshire's traffic and weather together.
0: Let's take a look at what's going on the roadways right now across northern New England, and we got some problems out there. Let's start in Nashua. Long-term road construction slowing things both sides of the Everett between exit 8 and exit 10. Slow traffic on the Everett southbound in Bedford between exit 13 and exit 12 in the Seacoast. Road construction reducing the roadway to one lane in the Spalding southbound at exit 9 down in Mass. Slow traffic 93 southbound between exit 45 and exit 40, and also on Route 495 southbound to exit 108 and 106 and exit 101 and exit 97. Other than that, spot a problem, let us know at 866-999-7200. That is the New Hampshire State Traffic Tip Line. From the Exergen Temporal Scanner Weather Desk, it's Kevin Skrupa.
19: A lot of clouds around today and some steady rain at times. We'll look for temperatures to remain on the cooler side in the upper 60s to near 70, dropping into the 50s with some patchy drizzle along with plenty of clouds later tonight. Mostly cloudy, relatively dry on Wednesday, highs back near 70, but another round of rain later Wednesday night and into early Thursday. From a Stormwatch 9 Weather Center, I'm meteorologist Kevin Skrupa.
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28: Is coming, but Reuters is reporting that Exxon is not going to be one of those participants today. Meanwhile, the president says he is tapping into Venezuelan oil as the country grants 100-year concessions for 17 oil fields.
0: Vice President J.D. Vance told Fox News that the Venezuelan oil deal did not come about due to the war in Iran, though the conflict did expose the need for greater stability in energy markets. So how are the markets looking this morning? Not great. Dow futures have fallen 200 points to kick off September. This as the 10-year Treasury has hit its highest mark since January 2025. As Middle East tensions obviously continue, oil is trading just below $90 a barrel. Joining us right now for some analysis, Chuck Zotta, host of the Financial Exchange on News Radio 610 and 96.7. With us on the HRCU, Your Neighborhood Credit Union guest line. Good morning, Chuck.
29: Good morning, Chris. How you doing?
0: I am well. What do you make of what's going on in the markets right now in futures trading?
29: Well, look, it's half percent down in futures isn't something that is not
1: To write home about, it's a small fluctuation to this point. Markets have been on a great run this year, so I don't necessarily read too much into that. What I do read quite a bit into is what's going on with diesel futures, which are finally sniffing out some of the tightness in that market that I've been talking about for the last month or so. Diesel futures the last 2 days up 24 cents, which is a big move there. This is starting to be reflected into spot pricing with the AAA national average for diesel up 3 cents overnight. It seems almost a certainty that we are going to take out the all-time high in diesel prices in the next couple weeks here. And that has a huge bleed-through effect into all kinds of products because of diesel being relied on for transportation around the country for many different products. So that's the piece that is notable to me is that diesel prices up about 5% in the futures market in the last 2 days here of trading.
0: Yeah, to me, that is an absolutely huge story. What do you expect in terms of that cost being passed along? What areas should we look for where product may see increased consumer cost?
1: The first place that you'll see it is going to be in food, just because it's not just the transportation of food, but also you're heading into the fall harvest season right now. And so the actual harvesting is going to be more expensive as well. So I would anticipate that that's somewhere that you start to see it showing up probably by early October, just based on the timelines that we have. But it's also going to put pressure on retailers for their holiday pricing. They've got contracts that are obviously locked in for, you know, the wholesale cost of whatever they're buying. But in order to get it from point A to point B, they're going to have to pay higher transportation costs than they were otherwise expecting. So that's something that you could see as we get into that November-December range as well.
0: Chuck, thank you so much.
1: Have a great day, Chris.
0: I am Chris Ryan. This is New Hampshire Today.
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5: Iran keeps causing trouble in the Strait of Hormuz. I'm Dave Anthony, Fox News.
6: Overnight, another tanker coming out of the strait reported being hit by three projectiles as Iran threatens this critical waterway.
5: And as Treasury Secretary Scott Bessent warns the U.S. will inflict financial violence with more sanctions, Fox's Trey Yingst also reports from Tel Aviv.
6: President Trump is considering a series of limited strikes against Iran to address Iranian threats against the Strait of Hormuz. One U.S. official told Axios the idea behind the plan is to reduce the risk of Iranian attacks on oil tankers.
5: Oil prices are up again today, another 2%. And Fox's Aisha Hosni reports President Trump will be focused on that this afternoon.
7: He'll be sitting down here at the White House with oil executives as he looks to drill down on gas prices here at home. And the White House hasn't yet released a list of who exactly is coming, but Reuters is reporting that Exxon is not going to be one of those participants today.
5: Speaking of the price at the pump, gas is up another penny today. AAA's national average, $4.09, starting in September for regular. It was over $4 a gallon gallon every day in August for the first time ever. It's up to more than 1,000 people dead in the flooding catastrophe in China and Nepal as rescuers keep searching for more than 4,000 others still missing since last week. One person still unaccounted for in Arizona after flash flooding swept through the Grand Canyon. Two were killed. Dozens of others barely got out beforehand, including David Gregory, who tells Fox.
8: The park ranger came by first suggesting that we get ready for an evacuation, and then shortly thereafter saying, we're going to do an evacuation. Let's go now.
5: Flooding, a big concern in Texas. Tropical Storm Edward will hit today. Fox Weather's Britta Merwin is near Galveston Bay.
9: Conditions are going to deteriorate very quickly for southeast Texas and southwest Louisiana. I mean, we are hours away from these outer rain bands lashing this coastline.
5: They could get 2 to 4 inches of rain per hour. 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
13: Good morning. September is here. Cooler temperatures and wet weather with it. We're in the 60s today for highs with rain through much of the day. We'll see rain through Thursday, forecasters say. Meanwhile, workers are breaking ground on a new project to prevent road flooding in Manchester. The project, more than a decade in the making, designed to separate stormwater from the city's sewer system. A new stormwater tunnel will be drilled to improve water quality in the Merrimack River and keep roads from flooding during storms. Laconia named the best small lake town in the country. That's according to Travel and Leisure magazine. Sports, the Red Sox walk off the Mariners 9-8 in 10 innings from Fenway. That set continues tonight. The Fisher Cats are at Binghamton tonight. I'm Jake Horowitz.

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1: Good morning. This is New Hampshire Today. I am Chris Ryan. It is state primary day down in Mass with our primary 1 week from today here in the Granite State. Coming up this hour, we'll check in on the local economy with Mike Cody. We'll talk with congressional candidate Anthony DiLorenzo and Secretary of the Interior Doug Burgum this hour as well. This is New Hampshire Today.
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1: Let's take a look at what's going on the roadways this morning across northern New England. We got a lot to report here in the Granite State this morning. Let's start in Merrimack, where just reported an accident in the road construction area on the Everett southbound at exit 12. Stop and go traffic from exit 13 to that point. Down in Nashua, long-term road construction underway on the Everett, both northbound and southbound from exit 8 and exit 10. Same deal with road construction. Some things on the seacoast. This one is in Dover. Roadway reduced to one lane and Spalding southbound. That's at exit 9. Also down in Mass, slow traffic 93 southbound to exit 45 and 40. Also slow traffic 495 southbound to exit 108 and 106 and exit 101 and 97. Other than that, spot a problem, let us know at 866-999-7200. That is the New Hampshire State Traffic Tip Line. From the Extrogen Temporal Scanner Weather Desk, it's Kevin Skrupa.
5: A lot of clouds around today and some steady rain at times. We'll look for temperatures to remain on the cooler side in the upper 60s to near 70, dropping into the 50s with some patchy drizzle along with plenty of clouds later tonight. Mostly cloudy, relatively dry on Wednesday, highs back near 70, but another round of rain later Wednesday night and into early Thursday. From a Stormwatch 9 Weather Center, I'm meteorologist Kevin Skrupa.
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0: Their leaders are largely dead. Their Navy is gone. Their Air Force is gone. Their surveillance equipment is almost entirely gone.
1: The administration pointing to sanctions as a broader strategy to squeeze Iran economically. Iran's currency plunged to a record low in August, while annual inflation reached 66% in July. There's also a battle over messaging. Iran's Revolutionary Guard claimed a tanker hit Iranian sea mines. U.S. Central Command publicly pushed back, calling those claims absolutely false. Quote, no ships have hit mines in the Strait of Hormuz. This is yet another IRGC attempt to intimidate regional commercial ships shipping through disinformation.
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3: No verdict. There were no notes, no questions from this jury. I asked Lindsey Clancy's attorney whether or not he thought that meant anything.
4: Nothing. I mean, it's up to a jury. If they have a question, they send a note. If they don't, they seem very focused, and obviously they don't have any questions right now.
3: The hour before Clancy sends her husband, Patrick, on errands to CVS and 3V Restaurant, she searched Kids Miralax and used Apple Maps to calculate the distance to the restaurant. She called the CVS and the manager said Clancy did not sound impaired. Were the errands part of a premeditated plan, or was this the result of a temporary postpartum psychotic break in which she listened to a hallucinated voice?
2: Where the Granite State turns to get all the latest news and information.
5: Democratic Senator Ed Markey is asking for a third term, but he's facing a challenge from Congressman Seth Moulton. Markey's the second oldest sitting senator, but has endorsements from more progressive leaders, including Senator Elizabeth Warren, Independent Senator Bernie Sanders, and Congresswoman Alexandria Ocasio-Cortez. There are now five Democratic candidates fighting for Moulton's seat, and Congressman Stephen Lynch is facing a challenge from a more progressive candidate, Attorney Patrick Roth. Governor Maura Healey is unopposed today, but two Republicans are duking it out to take her on in November, Brian Shortsleeve and Michael Minogue. Roughly two-thirds of Massachusetts voters are not enrolled with any party and pick which party ballot they want to select candidates from during primaries.
2: Now, New Hampshire Today.

0: New Hampshire today. I am Chris Ryan. Appreciate you joining us for the show this hour of the program, presented by New England College and NEC.edu. We come to you from a dreary Manchester Mill Yard this morning, with rain expected throughout the course of the morning and early afternoon, clearing perhaps to some extent in regard to the rain, and that coming a little bit later on this evening. In one of our top stories we're following for you this morning, the jury has the case still when it comes to Lindsay Clancy down in Plymouth, Massachusetts. Jury deliberations continuing today, and the jury expected to be back in less than an hour, and a rendering of a verdict could be on the horizon. Fox's Nate Foy reports this morning, and he is in Plymouth.
1: Jury was here the entire day. They didn't ask a single question or send a note to the judge, and that's something that our colleague Brian Yenis asked the defense attorney Kevin Reddington about as he left court yesterday.
2: It's up to a jury. If they have a question, they send a note. If they don't, they seem very focused, and obviously they don't have any questions right now.
1: The judge told the jury they can consider if prescription drugs impaired Clancy during the killings. The jury's one and only note so far involved reviewing her prescription pills. In the 4 months leading up to the killings, Clancy received 32 prescriptions and 13 psychiatric drugs.
0: We'll continue to follow that story. Also, New Hampshire's rankings are in from Wallet Hub. Mike Cody, senior editor of Hampshire Magazine, New Hampshire Business Review, joins us right now to look at what was good and bad in regard to New Hampshire's rankings. Good morning, Mike.
3: Good morning, Chris. Yeah, we could call this one, you know, New Hampshire's the best of states, the worst of states, right? Wallet Hub is regularly putting out data about different states and a lot about New Hampshire. And Paul Brian, one of our longtime correspondents, looked at that data, as well as some of the things that comes out from New Hampshire Fiscal Policy Institute. For example, a recent survey showed that based on state and local tax collections, New Hampshire's at the top at the kind of services you get for that money. So we do a good job at that, but at the other end, we rank 48th when it comes to access to quality pre-K and least affordable at number 39 in the states for affordable child care. Things we know. But, you know, at this time of year, we have political candidates out there, whether they're trying to keep their office or trying to, become the next governor or representative for Congress, kicking around this data to show what New Hampshire should be and what we have now.
0: Yeah, looking into that data, you mentioned a couple of the areas where New Hampshire can do better and some of the areas of strength. What are some of the other areas that stood out to you where New Hampshire has significant strengths and significant weaknesses?
3: This was interesting. New Hampshire, the Wallet Hub study, sixth best community college system in the country. And I think that's significant because we know in recent years, at least the last decade or so, the community college system has really stepped up and worked with businesses to find alternatives to keep students here, to provide some of the workforce skills that we need for this economy. So that's significant. On the other side of the coin, this is stuff that this has been going on since I was a kid. You know, the state ranks close to the bottom, usually like 49th or 50th in aid to education and how much money from the state actually comes to education. I used to live in Colorado, same thing. There was a very small percentage of money that the university was receiving from the state. These are some of these things. They're policy decisions and the way the state is structured, and some of them are choices that we can make.
0: Mike, as always, appreciate your time. Look forward to talking again soon.
3: Thanks a lot, Chris. Take care.
0: Mike Cody, senior editor of Hampshire Magazine and New Hampshire Business Review, joining us on the HRCU, your neighborhood credit union guest line. Up next, candidate for Congress Anthony DiLorenzo, then the U.S. Secretary of Interior Doug Burgum. This is New Hampshire Today.

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12: New Hampshire's traffic and weather together.
13: Let's take a look at what's going on the roadways this morning. And we got a number of problems out there on the roadways. We're going to start with something new in Manchester. An accident just reported on Route 93 southbound near the I-293 southern split. We also have an accident in Merrimack in the road construction area on the Everett southbound. That's at exit 12. Stop and go traffic from exit 13 to that point. We also have road construction, left lane closed, 93 northbound. That is after the I-293 southern split. In Dover, road construction as well, blocking the roadway to one lane on the Spalding southbound at exit 9. Down in Mass, slow traffic 93 southbound between exit 45 and exit 40. And on Route 495 southbound between exit 108 and 106 and exit 101 and 97. Other than that, spot a problem, let us know at 866-999-7200. That is the New Hampshire State Traffic Tip Line. From the Exergen Temporal Scanner Weather Desk, it's Kevin Skorupa.
14: A lot of clouds around today and some steady rain at times. We'll look for temperatures to remain on the cooler side in the upper 60s to near 70, dropping into the 50s with some patchy drizzle along with plenty of clouds later tonight. Mostly cloudy, relatively dry on Wednesday, highs back near 70, but another round of rain later Wednesday night and into early Thursday. From a Stormwatch 9 Weather Center, I'm meteorologist Kevin Skorupa.
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0: New Hampshire Today. I am Chris Ryan. Appreciate you joining us here for the show. It's hour of the program presented by New England College and NEC.edu. It is state primary day down in Massachusetts today. It'll be state primary day in the Granite State a week from today. And we have a lot of interesting races in this state, but one of the more interesting ones is in the 1st Congressional District on the Republican side. And one of the candidates joins us right now on the HRCU Your Neighbor Credit Union guest line. Anthony DiLorenzo is with us. Good morning, Anthony.
1: Good morning, Chris.
0: Appreciate you joining us here for the show. So give us the state of play as you see it on the Republican side a week out from voting.
1: The state of play. Are you asking me for my prediction on the election or
0: just how you see it? Like where are things at right now? We have the two polls, obviously, with two different results. Holly Novoletsky winning the UNH poll, you winning in the St. A's poll, going into the final debate here with WMUR. How do you see it?
1: Yeah, it's important to note that the polls don't vote. So we're out every day talking to New Hampshire voters. We were in Manchester last night, talked to a lot of people, and we're very optimistic and comfortable with where we are. But we're working every day, all day long, to win this election.
0: We were joined by Chuck Zada earlier, our economic expert on the show, and he was talking about diesel prices and that we're heading to an all-time high when it comes to the price of diesel and how that is going to affect various aspects of commerce, as you well know as a businessman. Do you see things that way as well, that we are heading to that high diesel price? And what do you see as being the effects? And also, if you're headed to Congress, how will you address costs such as diesel prices and the effects of that?
1: Yeah, we've been experiencing high energy costs in the Northeast for a long time, and a lot of it has been self-inflicted by poor political decisions. We had Secretary of Energy Wright up here 2 weeks ago, and we had a lengthy discussion about it. And New Hampshire's energy is built on scarcity. In other words, there is not enough energy in New Hampshire. And until we correct that, we're going to continue to be paying high prices, which really impacts our economic growth. New England has 20% of the population in the country and only 2% of the economic growth. And a lot of that is attributed to high energy costs. So we need to fix it. And I would advocate for small nuclear reactors, and I would advocate for a pipeline, natural gas pipeline from Pennsylvania to alleviate energy costs.
0: I want to ask you about immigration. This is something that your opponent, Holly Novoletsky, brought up on the show, that you have changed positions, as she put it, when it comes to immigration, from more of a focus on a comprehensive immigration reform type of proposal to being more hardline now. Do you see yourself having shifted positions on this topic?
1: Absolutely not. We have no choice but to support our current laws. We are a nation of laws, and I support our immigration laws and the enforcement of our laws. Is the situation broken? Absolutely. I mean, President Biden let in almost 20 million illegal aliens. Now the president's forced with cleaning that up, and it's a huge undertaking. And I think it's made worse by states that are not cooperating with federal law enforcement. And that's where we're really seeing the troubles with immigration enforcement.
0: I remember back to when the president was, in that flurry of signing all those executive orders. And when he was signing executive orders on deportation and on addressing illegal immigration and, the wall, he also discussed the need for legal immigrants as well. And one of the long discussed points when it comes to legal immigration has been, once the border is sealed, which it has been, and once deportation addresses individuals that have committed violent crimes either in their country of origin or here, that there has to be kind of that next step with other individuals. What do you see that next step being when it comes to the millions of people that are already here? Should everybody be deported? Because it feels like we've kind of gotten to, to that moment where we need to do something, either have folks start to pay taxes in a more significant way, deport everybody. What do you see being that next moment?
1: We need to start with deporting any dangerous criminals. There's a lot of bad people that came into our country due to the Biden administration's lax border enforcement. So we need to start there. I am compassionate toward anybody that came here in this country to this country seeking a better life. However, you cannot break the law and be rewarded for it. So we have to enforce our immigration policies. I would prefer to do it in a way where we incentivize people to leave voluntarily than having to go out and arrest them off the street. But the bottom line is we have laws and we have to follow those laws. And I support that effort.
0: The House of Representatives is back in session after a 5-week break. And one of their first orders of business is addressing Democratic socialists, but also taking up reconciliation and Iran funding. Here's Chad Pergram on that.
2: The House votes Tuesday to either embrace or reject socialism and left-wing ideology. Republicans are daring Democrats to oppose the resolution. Otherwise, they'll boomerang the vote on vulnerable Democrats this fall. The measure includes the Save America Act. Democrats see that as a poison pill. With the House back in session, there could be an effort to expel Ohio Republican Max Miller. House Speaker Mike Johnson supports Miller's re-election amid allegations of spousal and child abuse, which Miller denies.
3: He has been a great member of Congress. He has some issues in his personal life he's working through.
2: It's possible the House could leave Washington later this week until after the election.
0: And then the question is, will the reconciliation bill be taken up? And also, when it comes to Iran spending.

0: for an evacuation, and then shortly thereafter saying, we're going to do an evacuation. Let's go now.
1: Flooding, a big concern in Texas. Tropical Storm Edward will hit today. Fox Weather's Britta Merwin is near Galveston Bay.
2: Conditions are going to deteriorate very quickly for southeast Texas and southwest Louisiana. I mean, we are hours away from these outer rain bands lashing this coastline.
1: They could get 2 to 4 inches of rain per hour. 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
4: Good morning. Massachusetts voters are heading to the polls today for the state's primaries. In New Hampshire, the primary vote comes next Tuesday, September 8th. A U.S. Senate candidate is picking up a key endorsement now. Tory Gates has more.
5: Former Vice President Kamala Harris has endorsed Chris Pappas in his run for the Senate. In a statement released by ABC 9 on Monday, Harris said the current congressman is a fighter the state needs to take on rising costs, corruption in Washington, and the Trump administration.
4: In Manchester, police say a suspect is still on the loose after stabbing a man during a fight at the rail trail parallel to South Beach Street Sunday night. In sports, the Red Sox topped the Mariners with a walk-off 9-8 in 10 innings last night. That series continues tonight. The Fisher Cats are in Binghamton. I'm Jay Corwin.
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18: 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Suddenly, everybody online says he should start over you week one. 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
1: New Hampshire's traffic and weather together.
2: Let's take a look what's going on the roadways right now across northern New England. And we have some problems out there. We're starting Manchester accident, Route 93 southbound near the I-293 southern split. Also, road construction slowing things on 93 on the northbound side after that split as well. Road construction has the roadway reduced to one lane on the Spalding southbound at Dover at exit 9. Down in Mass, stop-and-go traffic, 495 southbound between exit 100 and 97, and also slow traffic, 93 southbound between exit 45 and 43. Other than that, spot a problem, let us know at 866-999-7200. That is the New Hampshire State Traffic Tip Line. From the Exergen Temporal Scanner Weather Desk, it's Kevin Skrupa.
3: A lot of clouds around today and some steady rain at times. We'll look for temperatures to remain on the cooler side in the upper 60s to near 70, dropping into the 50s with some patchy drizzle along with plenty of clouds later tonight. Mostly cloudy, relatively dry on Wednesday, highs back near 70, but another round of rain later Wednesday night and into early Thursday. From a Stormwatch 9 Weather Center, I'm meteorologist Kevin Skrupa.
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0: This is New Hampshire Today. I am Chris Ryan. Appreciate you joining us for the show. Oil executives are set to meet with President Trump at the White House amid instability in the global oil market. Fox's Aisha Hosni has that story this morning from the White House.
1: This is all a part of the White House's push of this economic offensive against Iran. The president yesterday did say that if there were any future strikes on Iran, they would be limited. However, he did say that the U.S. might still smack them. So again, today, he'll be sitting down here at the White House with oil executives as he looks to drill down on gas prices here at home. And the White House hasn't yet released a list of who exactly is coming, but Reuters is reporting that Exxon is not going to be one of those participants today. Meanwhile, the president says he is tapping into Venezuelan oil as the country grants 100-year concessions for 17 oil fields.
0: For more on this topic, excited to be joined right now on the HRCU, your neighbor credit union guest line, by the U.S. Secretary of the Interior, Doug Burgum. Good morning, Secretary Burgum.
2: Hey, Chris, great to be with you again.
0: Appreciate you joining us for the show. So let's start here. This has been an area that you've been very focused on when it comes to Venezuelan oil and also domestic production. What do you expect of today's meeting? And with rising gas prices, we've been talking a lot about rising diesel prices this morning as well. What can be done by the administration to address this?
2: Well, today's meeting is going to bring together small, medium, and large refiners. The focus is on the people on the refining end, because on the production end, President Trump's energy dominance agenda is working. I mean, I think 18 months ago, we had it under Joe Biden, we had a ban on even building LNG export facilities. And now the U.S., number one oil producer in the world, largest natural gas producer in the world, largest LNG exporter in the world. And under this administration, you know, bringing back the electrical grid from the brink, by both saving, preserving, and adding more base load to the electrical grid. So all of that's happening. But then we do have, if you go, refining varies by region. I mean, the price of gas on the Gulf Coast is $1.50 lower than it is in California. California used to have over 30 refineries. Now they're heading towards having 6 because of all the regulations driving them out of business. And so it really varies across the country. And of course, there's been a lot of, you know, protests and places in, even like in the state of New York, where you can't build pipelines to transport, you know, fuels, hydrocarbons. And so that again raises the price. So we can have all the oil we want, but we've got to get the refining and the distribution put together. So that's why we're meeting with all these folks today, including some of the largest, you know, truck and gas station distributors in the country, and again, refiners that are out there, you know, trying to make sure they can get product at the lowest prices to American consumers.
0: I want to go kind of behind the scenes with you as Secretary of the Interior, where President Trump, you know, signs an executive order that Lake America is replacing Lake Ontario. So as a Secretary of the Interior, what is your job when it comes to making sure that it is recognized as such?
2: Well, part of the big, broad, and beautiful responsibilities of Department of Interior, also known as the Department of Everything, jokingly, but it is big. I mean, because we've got national parks, U.S. Right. Fish and Wildlife Bureau, Reclamation, and all these other things. But we also have the U.S. Geologic Survey, the world's premier mapping organization. Inside of the USGS, there's the Board of Geographic Names. They're the official arbiter of names. When a name change is made by executive order, the board issues that. Then there's a Geographic Names Information System, GNIS, known to the insiders in the mapping world. This is the system that Google Maps and others tap into to get their official data. So all of that flows through some complex software systems and then eventually flows up. And if you click on your map product, you'll see the change of the name. But not unusual that we've got, you know, places around the world where a body of water may be on a border between two countries and it has two different names. And so I think you'll see this here, where if you're traveling in Canada and you look it up, you'll see Lake Ontario. If you're traveling in the U.S., you'll probably see Lake America.
0: So the executive order in itself does not decide whether it is going to be Lake America or Lake Ontario. There is this body that makes the determination as to whether or not they're going to abide by it, and Canadians will continue to call it Lake Ontario and Americans Lake America?
2: Well, the executive order is binding because the executive order instructs Interior and USGS and the GNIS system to change the name. And so that is the executive order is the executive action that renames it. And then the rest is just the mechanics behind. That's the inside baseball of how map names get changed in America. And it's how it happened with the Gulf of America. But it also, you know, under previous administrations, there was a whole series of names that got changed around names because people thought that some of these names might have been offensive, say, to Native Americans. And so those names all got changed. Same process for all of those things. So name changes happen more frequently than people may realize.
0: Another area that falls under your jurisdiction, or at least you've been commenting on, is the White House ballroom. And let's get the latest on that first from Fox News Radio's Jared Halperin.
3: A divided Supreme Court is allowing construction on the $400 million project to continue, overturning lower court orders. It is a win for President Trump, who wrote on social media, "The ballroom and military complex can be built without further contingency, doubt, or threat." President Trump says military and security facilities are incorporated into the project. His administration has argued preventing construction is a matter of national security. Four justices, including Chief Justice John Roberts, disagreed with the majority, arguing construction without congressional approval is likely unlawful. At the White House, Jared Halpern, Fox News.
0: So when it comes to the White House ballroom, is this it now that the Supreme Court has ruled as they have ruled and it's full steam ahead with this project? And also, could you address whether or not taxpayer dollars are being utilized for this?
2: Well, the president has shared many times zero taxpayer dollars going into it. And it is absolutely military complex. There's, as there has been over the years, and as everyone at least has some knowledge of, some of its secured information, but there's multiple stories of military related and security related things that are being built underneath this new convening space. And then there is going to be a drone port on top, because this is the world, whether it's UFC, whether it's fireworks on the 4th of July, whether it's us fighting forest fires out in the West, drone activity is something that's just constant right now, whether on the southern border, drone and anti-drone activity. And what was installed after 9/11 on the roof of the White House isn't enough. Having that capability to protect the White House complex. You think about not just the cabinet, foreign leaders, but the convening of people in those spaces. And I think, Americans maybe not realize that they think the White House is a big spot. When the King of England is here, the president gets to invite 120 people to a dinner, and that's it. That's the maximum that you can fit in the largest dining room in the White House. And of course, I'm from North Dakota. I mean, the Fargo Holiday Inn can hold 800 for a wedding. This is 120 at the White House. And past presidents have, put a tent out in the lawn when they wanted to have larger gatherings. And have porta potties out there. It's not only not good look for the country. It's also from a security standpoint ridiculously unsafe. And the new gathering space for large events and for dinners and for speeches and for even potentially, you get more people in that ballroom than you could in the rotunda if you had to bring the inauguration, for example, like President Trump did inside the Capitol. This is just space that's much needed. And as we saw at the White House Correspondents' Dinner, going to a D.C. hotel, is also not a secure place for us to be conducting the nation's business. So I think once it's built, the controversy is going to be over. Every future president's going to be using it like crazy. And everybody in Congress and Senate is going to say, boy, we should have done this a long time ago.
0: Just a couple more questions with Doug Burgum. But do you see how this kind of plays with the single mom, on the west side of Manchester, though, that, costs are where they are at, and there's kind of this focus on this topic? Obviously, is your job is to focus on these types of things, but do you see kind of a public perception issue?
2: Well, I think it's certainly, as we head into midterms, it's interesting that the affordability has become kind of one of the defining things that they're saying is driving. And I know that if people are out there and they're trying to make ends meet, that's an issue. But you also want to remind all the listeners that the average New Hampshire citizen is paying $3,600 less in taxes because of the working family tax cut bill that got passed a year ago in July, which zero Democrats voted for, but passed. And whether that's no tax on tips, no tax on overtime, taxes weren't raised because if that bill hadn't passed, the tax cuts from the prior Trump administration would have expired. So it would have been a hit on everybody, $3,600, not per family, but per individual that was working. So that's a big one. And of course, and then gas prices aren't as low as they were a year ago, but they were lower a year ago because of President Trump's policies. But even today, they're lower than they were under the Biden administration. And President Trump, of course, is also, with what's going on, it may, it be inconvenient at the pump for a short period of time, but stopping a terrorist group from having a nuclear weapon as we head into the 25th, anniversary and memorial recognition of the horrific, tragedy of 9/11, coming up. I think we have to have, longer memories to understand just how devastating that could be to our country and to the world if a terrorist group like the IRGC had ended up with a nuclear weapon, and President Trump wasn't going to let that happen.
0: That is U.S. Secretary of the Interior Doug Burgum joining us on the HRC, Your Neighborhood Credit Union guest line. Two things I wanted to address here quickly here at the end. The reflecting pool, what's the latest on that? And also, I was really excited to see the Theodore Roosevelt Library open up in North Dakota. TR is one of my favorite presidents, and that seemed to be a pretty amazing exhibit that you toured with the president.
2: Well, yes, let me start there. But, Chris, we'll have to get you and your family out there. I mean, this is an incredible, most exciting, most innovative, most technologically advanced presidential library and museum in the country. It's been sold out almost every day since it opened with President Trump back and celebrating the 250th. And, of course, it's not about... It is interactive. It is amazing. It is built right at the entrance of the only national park that's named after a person instead of a place, Theodore Roosevelt National Park, which is where Theodore Roosevelt went after he lost his wife and his mother on the same day when he was 24 years old. Mm-hmm. His newborn daughter gave that to his sister to take care of. He went west despondent, remade himself into the rough and tumble Rough Rider that went on to win the Medal of Honor in the Spanish-Dominican War, and then became a transformational president at our halfway point. 125 years was what the country was celebrating when he was there. And the library isn't just to learn about him. It's to challenge every American to say, his famous speech in the arena, which is, are we going to be critics on the side or are we going to get in the arena? And what are you going to do about citizenship or leadership or conservation? How are you going to make this country better? And I think it's kids are dragging their parents to it as opposed to the other way around. So that's been a huge hit. And then back in D.C., President Trump, the safe and beautiful executive order a year ago in August. I mean, this is the nation's capital is no longer this, nightmare of lawlessness and, I don't say despair and graffiti, et cetera. What we've been able to do with the National Park Service, removed over 160 homeless encampments, cleaned up 1,000 graffiti sites, replaced almost 2,500 broken street lights, 4,500 monuments and memorial, polished 28 statues, regilded 4 amazing gifts that we've given from other countries, 22 fountains that weren't working before. If people haven't been to D.C., it is literally safe and beautiful. And again, every major metro in America could make the same decision that D.C. did. And this is all President Trump saying, we're going to get it done. But part of the interior, we've got the U.S. Park Police, and we've been working with all the other law enforcement groups here, 16,000 arrests. And and, you know, more than 3,200 drug-related things, 2,000 illegal firearms, 25 missing children returned. I mean, this city has been turned around. It's safe to walk on the streets. And what a series of celebrations we've had here this summer. It's been a really incredible way to celebrate the 250th, but we are celebrating that for the whole rest of the year at all of our national parks. And so hope people can get out and enjoy all the great public spaces we have in America.
0: Secretary Burgum, as always, thank you so much. We'll talk soon.
2: Thank you, Chris.
0: Doug Burgum joining us on the HRCU Your Neighborhood Credit Union guest line. I am Chris Ryan. This is New Hampshire Today.
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19: Red Sox walk off with a 9-8 win over the Mariners in 10 innings last night at Fenway Park. Trevor Story driving in the game-winning run with a bases-loaded single in the bottom of the 10th. Mickey Gasper and Jaron Duran each went deep for the Sox, who snapped a two-game skid. Roman Anthony had a double and a huge triple in the bottom of the 9th that led to the tying run to force extra innings. Sox had trailed last night 8-5 in the 8th. 6:45 start tonight against Seattle. Patriots make a number of roster moves yesterday, claiming tight end Cameron Latu off of waivers from the Eagles and linebacker Darius Masao off of waivers from the Giants. In addition, the Pats released linebacker K.J. Britt and center Ben Brown and placed punter Bryce Behringer and linebacker Khalil Jacobs on injured reserve. Lionel Messi officially closing a chapter of his storied career. He was retiring from Argentina's national team. Will continue to play for Miami. I'm Kelly Brown for Fox Sports 930.
20: On American roadways, that millions of illegal immigrants were allowed into the country under the Biden administration, and they were granted commercial driver's licenses with many.
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24: And gas prices rise again. I'm Dave Anthony, Fox News. Oil's up more than 2%. Gas is a penny higher, putting AAA's national average for regular at $4.09 to start a new month after topping $4 a gallon every day in August for the first time ever, something President Trump will focus on at an afternoon meeting.
1: Everyone from small, mid-sized to large refiners today here at the White House, and the Interior Secretary, Doug Burgum, is telling us they're going to talk about red tape regulations on specific states like California and getting back to a policy where they're actually supporting these refiners into producing more gas to bring gas prices down.
24: Fox's Aisha Hosni also reports the U.S. keeps hitting Iran hard economically with sanctions and maybe militarily.
1: The president yesterday did say that if there were any future strikes on Iran, they would be limited. However, he did say that the U.S. might still smack them.
24: There is some friction in the military. Army Secretary Dan Driscoll has resigned after months of reported clashes with War Secretary Pete Hegseth. It is back to work this hour for jurors at Lindsey Clancy's murder trial, about to deliberate a fourth day her insanity defense.
25: The jury will decide if Lindsey Clancy knew what she was doing and if she could have stopped it when she strangled her three young children in January of 2023.
24: Fox's Nate Foy outside the courthouse in Plymouth, Massachusetts. If convicted, she could get life in prison. But in Utah, Tyler Robinson could face the death penalty in Charlie Kirk's assassination. And as Fox's Matt Finn reports from Provo, there's a key hearing 3 hours from now.
26: Tyler Robinson has yet to even enter a plea. So today, Judge Tony Graff is expected to rule on whether there's enough probable cause in this case to take it to trial. Now, both the defense and the prosecution have submitted lengthy written arguments for and against a murder trial.
24: In Las Vegas, Dwayne Davis convicted of murder in the shooting death of Tupac Shakur, the rapper, nearly 30 years ago. 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
4: Just before midnight on Saturday, February 19th, 2005, Danielle Imbeau and her friend Richard Patron left a crowded Philadelphia bar. The two 30-somethings planned to walk to Richard's truck and drive home, but they never made it.
5: It does not make sense. 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
6: Not just them, but a truck disappeared into the ether.
4: Was it an accident, or were they murdered?
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4: Those same questions frustrated law enforcement. The FBI called it murder for hire.
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8: Both of them weren't the target. One of them was the target. The other one was wrong place, wrong time.
4: But which victim was the intended target, and why?
7: It was definitely murder for hire for Danielle, not for Richard.
5: You're right, it could be, but it also could be something your son did too.
7: 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No one.
5: He's your son, and in your eyes, he's innocent. 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
5: That drove the wedge between the families.
4: What happened to Danielle and Richard?
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4: I'm Andrea Gunning. In this series, I dig into my own investigation to find answers for the families and get justice for Richard and Danielle.
5: I just want some peace for my sister's soul, and I want some peace for my mother.
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0: Tallarico, Texas. I mean, so here's what is being sent to me from insiders. Cornyn Glenn, this is from Naomi, is punishing us for getting rid of him. He doesn't love Texas. No, I think you're right. They are punishing. It's not just Cornyn. It's all of the people. It's the power, the old established power in the Republican parties. They hate the fact that you stood against them and you in Texas said, we're done with Cornyn. Now, did we have a perfect candidate? No. Do we have a candidate that will vote for the things that we want? Yes. And they're only trying to punish MAGA and those people who we have been trying as a Tea Party to overthrow. We just took one of their kingpins out. They don't like it. That's what's happening. Mark wrote, maybe the Republicans are not worthy of our vote anymore. Well, that's absolutely true. However, do you have an alternative? Until you develop an alternative that is viable, you must stay in the system. Otherwise, you're going to hand it over to a bunch of Marxists. Jolene in Texas, Paxton went after the Biden administration every other week. He showed us who he was. We must win this election. Lacey Hoover, too many California transplants in Texas. All of those things are true. Texans, you have to decide. You're going to have Tallarico, Texas? Are you going to have, for the first time, a blue state in Texas? You do, and you lose the nation. There is no map to get there without Texas. We cannot lose Texas. And the left knows it. That's why they're spending hundreds of millions of dollars for the last 10 years just to flip us blue in Texas. Change the course. Vote, vote, vote, vote, vote. Get out and vote in Texas.
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9: Clancy's jury is deadlocked. I'm Dave Anthony, Fox News. After starting a fourth day deliberating whether she's guilty of murder and the killing of her three children, they sent a note to the judge.
10: I've got your question, and the question is, after many hours of deliberation, we are unable to come to a unanimous decision.
9: And this was Judge William Sullivan's response a short time ago.
10: I know that this was a long trial, all right? I know there were over 80 witnesses. There were over 300 exhibits. But because of that, I'm going to ask you to go back out.
9: So they're trying again, resuming deliberations now, considering Clancy's insanity defense. An hour from now, there's a hearing in another murder case.
11: Next week marks 1 year that Charlie Kurtz's assassination was captured on video here in Utah. His alleged killer, Tyler Robinson, has yet to even enter a plea, but that could change today. Judge Tony Graff is expected to make a ruling on whether there's enough probable cause to send this case to trial.
9: Fox's Matt Finn outside the court in Provo. There's a meeting of financial leaders from around the world in Asheville, North Carolina. Treasury Secretary Scott Bessin said this about Iran.
12: We are going to economically asphyxiate this regime.
9: Telling Fox Business's Larry Kudlow.
12: My job is to make sure that they want to have a deal. And they will want to have one.
9: Working to impose even more economic sanctions on Iran, President Trump is also considering more limited military strikes as oil prices rise another 2%. Fox's Aisha Hosni reports oil refinery executives will be at a White House meeting today.
13: The Interior Secretary, Doug Burgum, who will be in the room with the president, as well as the Energy Secretary, tells Fox News that they're going to talk about regulations, red tape, how to change policy, make it better, to make it easier for these guys to put out more gas.
9: AAA's National Laboratory regular $4.09 per gallon today. 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
20: Good morning. Welcome back to the Financial Exchange. It's 11:06 here on September 1st. And so far, I've seen no reports of trucks leaving half of themselves on Sturo Drive bridges. So congratulations to all of the drivers in the Boston area, moving around the Boston area on this September 1st. For those that aren't familiar and are tuning in, that's a day here in the Boston area. And generally speaking, one of the moving trucks goes on this road called Sturo Drive that is not tall enough for trucks on Sturo Drive. We've got markets in negative territory for the second day here, first trading day in September, and you've got the S&P off by 0.5%. The NASDAQ is currently off 224 points or 0.8%, and the Dow Jones Industrial Average off 214 points. Or 0.4%. That's on oil continuing higher after were those Monday morning strikes on Iran that U.S. and Iran exchanged? Oil prices pushing on the West Texas crude up towards $90 a barrel. We're up $2.03 this morning, 2.3% today. Yield on the 10-year Treasury moving higher again, highest that we've seen since January of 2025 on... Well, CNBC is calling it oil price inflation concerns. I'm going to call it a general trend towards higher interest rates that could be partly attributed today, at least, to higher oil price concerns. But it's not the first time that we've seen oil prices moving. And when oil prices fell, we did not get a lot of relief on the 10-year Treasury either. The yield on the 10-year sitting at 4.772% this morning. AAA has the national average for a gallon of gas just shy of $4.10. It's at $4.095. And then the interest rate, the average rate on a 30-year fixed rate mortgage just continues to climb. We're now pushing towards 6.9%, 6.87% as of yesterday on the average 30-year fixed rate mortgage, according to Mortgage News Daily. At 10 a.m. this morning, we received data from the Bureau of Labor Statistics on the state of the job market. In particular, this was looking at the state of hiring and firing as of the last business day of July last this year. What we saw, total jobs 0.3 million, hasn't changed much month over month. Total separations, so quits plus layoffs and discharges, coming in at 5.1 million. All of which seems to indicate a labor market that is roughly in balance. Sector by sector, you're seeing this differ quite a bit. I know in in terms of hiring, we're seeing big increases still in healthcare, shortages in some areas of the labor market, crackdowns in terms of deportations contributing to certain labor shortages. But overall, you know, in spite of the texts I get on this program every single time I say it, relatively strong labor market from a historical perspective. If you have a job, you seemingly are pretty stable in terms of your employment expectations right now. And if you don't have a job, it might take a little while to get one, but it's not a historically high unemployment rate where you are, you know, standing in a line outside the employment office in order to find a job. So, you know, 4.1% unemployment. I'm sure you're looking this up as we speak, Mark, but not a lot of instances. I guess my question is how common is a 4.1% unemployment rate from a historical perspective?
1: Pretty outside the 60s, 90s, we never got quite that low, I don't think. I'm not even gonna look it up. Late 2010s,
20: yep,
1: hovered around there. So yeah, historically the Fed would have been tightening aggressively if unemployment was below, say, 5%. Outside the late 1990s, when Greenspan had a hunch that investment in computers, I'll just call it,
20: yep,
1: was boosting productivity, and that allowed the Fed to forbear. That was the phrase used at the time. Outside of that period, the Fed would have been worried that it had overstimulated the economy.
20: So we'll return to more about what all of this might mean for Kevin Warsh and the Fed at their next meeting. Anticipation today, one thing I will just take a look at quickly. There is a meeting for the Fed coming up on September 16th, as I mentioned previously. The Fed funds target rate right now is sitting between 3.5 and 3.75. And those who bet on this sort of thing are putting the odds of a rate hike at that next meeting at about 2/3, 66.2% chance that that happens. Just a week ago, it was only a 40% chance that the Fed hikes rates at that next September meeting. Most of that, or all of that, shift seemingly coming from Kevin Warsh's speech last Friday out in Jackson Hole, where he once again gave pretty tough talk on inflation and the outlook and what the Fed's plans are.
1: Yeah, the historically low unemployment rate you were referring to gives the Fed room potentially to tighten, to squelch inflation, to curb, to tame. Let me put this as correctly as I can anyway. To tame inflation expectations, to get our inflation expectations mm-hmm. down, to convince us that the Fed means business. Thereby reducing the chance that the spike in inflation that we've experienced over the past, I'm just going to say several months now, because we've had a few good ones, a few terrible ones. On average, inflation remains elevated. We don't want that to become persistent. And Warsh feels like the strong labor market, some would argue with that characterization, but I'm just talking about the unemployment rate here,
20: yep,
1: gives the Fed room to curb demand, chill the economy, how much is unclear, and at the very least get inflation expectations down from 4 to, say, somewhere in the low 3s, where they've been for the most part for the past couple decades. That's been high, by the way, but
20: we have a new CEO at the helm of one of the largest companies in the world, Apple, today. John Ternus takes over from Tim Cook, who has been at the helm for 15 years. John Ternus taking over. He's been with the company for quarter century, I believe, 25 years. He's a hardware guy. He was heavily involved in pretty much every product release out there for the last few decades, and takes over one of the largest companies at what I think is a pretty fascinating time. And I'm not even a really heavy Apple user. I don't have an iPhone. But you know, a few things that I'm comfortable saying about Apple at this moment. One, Tim Cook oversaw one of the most, you know, miraculous growth stories we've seen in any company in history. And I don't think you can walk away from that without at least attributing a lot of that growth to their CEO, who, you know, took over from Steve Jobs and stepped into shoes that were, by all accounts, impossible to fill. Apple share under his tenure grew by more than 2,000%. Not only that, but in terms of its weighting in the S&P 500, went from 3% to nearly 7% during his tenure. While Jobs was the big creative CEO and why that made it impossible for those shoes to fill, you know, Tim Cook, I think, harnessed the creativity of that company and streamlined everything within it, right? It became the master of the supply chain and, you know, really managed to sidestep a lot of the potential landmines that were out there in terms of trade policy and relationships with China and all of those things to deliver, you know, consistently amazing products that are very easy to use while really cornering the market for the supplies of those. Interesting point now, why I think it's so interesting for this new CEO and what he has to prove is arguably the most important thing to Apple's future today is not hardware, but instead software. It's artificial intelligence. It's the Siri assistant. It's where everyone thinks the market is going. They could all be wrong, and maybe Apple's decision to sidestep AI for the time being and not really invest in it is the right move, just like Toyota had with, you know, hybrid engines a few years ago. But Apple has kind of made this decision to not pour hundreds of billions of dollars into investing in artificial intelligence and could find themselves behind the eight ball, and now the new person leading the company is all experience in the hardware side of the business. So I find that to be interesting. At the same time that that's occurring, the dominance that Apple had from a supply chain perspective has weakened substantially over the last 3 years. There was a time when, you know, Apple's decisions about which supplier to use for different components of their phones, you know, moved jobs, moved where manufacturing happened, and really drove things. Today, they are competing for a lot of those same components with some of the most well-capitalized companies in the world, NVIDIA, Alphabet, Amazon, Facebook, Tesla, all now competing for these same components. That's driving up prices and reducing Apple's influence in the space. And so, again, there's nothing that has me concerned necessarily about John Ternus taking over the helm. I wouldn't be well qualified enough to talk about whether or not he is qualified to do it, but it's a change at what could end up being a critical time for Apple in terms of their future here.
1: Yeah, I guess he won't have as much freedom to act as his predecessors did.
20: Of course not.
1: You know,
20: but Tim Cook probably didn't have a lot of freedom to act in his first few years.
1: No, either. I don't mean freedom to act like because the board's going to tie his hands. I mean, where to build a factory, where to source a product.
20: True.
1: There are political risks today, and this would be true no matter who was president, that didn't exist, geopolitical risks
20: yep.
1: today that didn't exist 15 years ago, 20
20: Agreed.
1: Years ago. That's going a little bit before Tim Cook's time. But that was more or less still the heyday. It was in its twilight, we now know, but the heyday of globalization.
20: Yeah.
1: Where you just went where stuff, you built stuff where it was more or less cheapest. You sourced your inputs from where it was cheapest. The considerations were solely economic. Today, the considerations are more political, geopolitical. So
20: it's a fair question. Like, Tim Cook was seemingly a master at the political side of this.
1: He learned
20: navigating that world, and John Ternus is going to need to do that and then some based on where we are with geopolitics.
1: I mean, I don't know. It depends on who the like with Trump, you just bring him a gold something or other and you say nice things. Well, you do that. That's what Tim Cook had to do. And Trump's open about that. He bought him a 24-carat something or other and flattered him, and he went to his dinners and said he was a genius and all that. And Trump didn't tweet bad things about Apple. It made everybody's life. It's like when Google changes Ontario to America. Like, it's smart.
20: Sure.
1: It's just stay out of the crosshairs. Tim Cook did an excellent job of managing that relationship. So part of his job, I guess, is managing a mercurial president. And the next one, whoever succeeds Trump, may be equally whimsical. We just don't know. It's just part of the job description now.
20: Let's take a quick break. When we return, little bit about the Federal Reserve, their upcoming meeting later in September, and what's going to be important for that upcoming meeting. That's next here on the Financial Exchange.
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0: All right, Mark, as I mentioned before, we've got an upcoming Fed meeting, September 16th. Markets now, you know, odds are placed on a higher interest rate. That could obviously change if we get a weaker than anticipated inflation report. So we will see what happens on the inflation side of things. I don't know what the anticipation is actually for. Is it next week's CPI report or is it the week after? Let me take a quick peek.
1: I think it's next week, isn't it?
2: God forbid I lift a finger to help while you're trying to host the show.
1: You just sit
0: Friday, the 11th in my of pockets. September. Year over year, CPI is anticipated to come in at 3.4%. Month over month, a tenth of a percent. Core, 2.5% anticipation. So we will see where... Or sorry, those were actually the previous numbers. I don't have forecasts available yet. In any case... Three and a half percent inflation, well above what the Fed considers to be tolerable levels of inflation. Tolerable. And while they are studying what should be the tolerable rate and, you know, what the...
2: You have a stroke?
0: I might be.
2: Sorry, that's not funny. That's not funny. What are you guys laughing at?
0: And they're, you know, creating all these study groups to figure out what the appropriate measure is. You know, Kevin Warsh himself... acknowledge that inflation is too high and the Fed is going to control it. Let's assume that inflation does not come in below expectations, Mark. Does the Fed need to hike at the next meeting to maintain credibility or am I misreading the situation?
2: There's a strong argument for it, and it is based on what we know today. There's an argument against it. It's based on hope and speculation. And I said that in such a way as to telegraph a bias against the hope and the speculation, but we do that all the time. I don't mean to say one's
0: more. Yeah, we are biased, both of us.
2: Than the other. No, every human being, monetary policymakers are too, obviously. The argument for raising rates is that what matters for the economy is the real rate of interest, that it's the real rate is just what you see printed, the observed rate, minus technically expected inflation, but we'll just use inflation. The real rate of interest is arguably very close, the real Fed funds rate, the short-term rate, is arguably very close to zero. In anybody's book, that's stimulative, right? You don't need to have like an advanced monetary policy degree to know this. So is that appropriate? Well, I mean, maybe if you thought the economy was in trouble, it might be. It's just very hard to hear the case. And most Fed officials that have spoken on this publicly in the past few weeks have said, in no uncertain terms, Fed policy... Warsh said it last week. Yep. He said policy's not restrictive. That's what he means.
0: Yep.
2: He means, in all likelihood, the real Fed funds rate is below the neutral or natural rate, the rate which keeps inflation stable, constant, not growing, still positive but not growing, given that the economy's operating at its potential. Let's suppose the economy is operating at potential. Now you could just focus on the inflation part of the Fed's objective, the central bank chair's objective, and ask, well, if output is at potential, I can ignore that term, if you will. I can focus on the inflation term. Inflation is above my goal. The response, textbook response, is to tighten.
0: Yeah.
2: You have to have a pretty strong conviction that things are going to work out okay to not. And I'm not saying, by the way, that wouldn't be right.
0: Sure.
2: Greenspan was like Mr. Instinct, and his instinct was often correct. But you've got to have really good instincts and a lot of luck, too.
0: Yeah, I think that I would maintain that they're going to have a credibility issue if this doesn't work out. If they don't go and hike rates at the next meeting, I think it's a credibility
2: what you
0: problem.
2: Said, like a chorus.
0: Warsh might not see it this way, but his commentary that he made in the corner that Bessent painted him to at that last Fed press conference was... I think telling, right? Hey, we are relying on the longer end of the curve, which is bringing up borrowing costs for all sorts of borrowers. And so we don't think we need to take action at the shorter end of the curve was, albeit...
2: I didn't read it that way at all. I thought we're going to take action at the shorter end to ensure the longer end stays under control.
0: I'm talking about not Jackson Hole. I'm talking about his previous press conference before.
2: Oh, God, I'm sorry.
0: Yeah, so...
2: You probably said that and I...
0: You're good. With that commentary... That all, you know, it might be contrary to, you know, popular thinking about how the Fed's supposed to operate, but I think there's justification to it until Bessent started doing what he was doing, which is trying to control the long end of the curve. You can say it hasn't worked, you say it's irrelevant, but I think from an independence perspective, I think there are too many voting members on there who are going to push you to, you know, prove that you're capable of defying the White House and Besant and the president and push you to raise interest rates.
2: But that's not defying them is my point. It's helping them to if you can reduce inflation expectations. You won't have to raise rates as much in the future if you raise them now.
0: Yep.
2: That should help reduce pressure on long-term treasuries.
0: Let's take a quick break. When we come back, full market update with Wall Street Watch is next.
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11: In February of 2024, celebrated illustrator and children's book author Petra Mathers and her husband Michael mailed letters to dozens of friends and family members to let them know they had died by suicide.
12: Dear honeys, this is goodbye.
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0: inflation concerns and increased expectations of upcoming rate hikes. Right now, the Dow is down 0.4% or 215 points off. S&P 500 also down over 0.4% to 33 points lower. NASDAQ down 0.7% or 185 points lower. Russ 2000 also down 0.7%. 10-year Treasury yield is now up 1 basis point at 4.768%. And oil up nearly 3% higher now, trading at $88 a barrel. Chinese fast fashion giant Shein made its stock market debut overseas in Hong Kong. That somewhat disappointed, where shares fell by as much as 10% before rebounding to close at the IPO price, leaving the company with a valuation of $26 billion. Meanwhile, today marks the first day for new Apple CEO John Ternus, following Tim Cook's 15-year run as the tech giant's chief executive. Apple stock is up 2% today. Elsewhere, shares in GoPro are now pulling back slightly from its earlier rally, but still up over 40% after Bloomberg reported that popular YouTuber Mark Fishbach had accumulated an 8.5% stake in the action camera company. And after today's closing bell, we'll see earnings from Dell Technologies and Palo Alto Networks. I'm Tucker Silva. That is Wall Street Watch.
1: Wallet Hub does a study once a year of the best and worst places to retire in the country, and the conclusion seems to be that the Snowbirds might have it right here. Top three locations to retire based on affordability, activities, quality of life, don't know how do you measure that one, and healthcare access. Top three: Orlando, Florida; Miami, Florida; Tampa, Florida. Fourth, by the way, Scottsdale, Arizona. So rounding out the top four here are traditional Sunbelt places to retire here. I'm trying to get – I always like looking at the worst places to retire as well. all right, here we go. This is a ranking of 182 different cities. You got Stockton, California; San Bernardino, California; Newark, New Jersey; Fresno, California – dear God, they're all California cities. local New England ones, Bridgeport, Connecticut does make the worst 10
2: list. Who has ever gone to Bridgeport to retire? Great city. Industrial powerhouse at one time and all that. Who's ever gone there to retire?
1: No one that I know.
2: Why would you do that? It's a silly list.
1: And there is no one in the Northeast that has... well, maybe that's why nobody's retiring.
2: But why would you
1: there?
2: Belittle Bridgeport or Newark? They have their own attributes, positive qualities for other purposes.
1: Let's be honest,
2: purposes.
1: Both of their main attributes are that they're close to New York City.
2: Yeah, I mean, that's what happens when you're in the orbit of of a metropolis.
1: I always thought the fact of the matter is almost no one in the world decides to retire and then says, hey, let me take a look at Wallet Hub's rankings of the blessed places to in the country to retire. Most of the time it's, oh, I have family that moved to this area and I visited them a few times and I like it quite a bit, or my kids are taking their first job or having their first kids and they're moving here and so I want to be there, or I grew up in this place and I'm going to live here till the day I die. I don't know anybody who's been like, time to retire. Let's take a look at the Wallet Hub list. I think what I find interesting about it is, if you are considering a move, I like having data on this stuff. I think some of these are more useful than others, right? The affordability ranking actually has numbers behind it. I don't know how you put together an activities rank or
2: No one's going to use that as like a menu. You have a target in mind, maybe two, and then you're going to compare along all those metrics. A more useful tool would be a calculator. Put the city in. I'll compare it to where you are today. Where you are today is a one. Is it a 1.5 in terms of various categories? Or is it...
1: They do have a nice city-by-city cost of living calculator. One's a nice...
2: Well, somebody's already invested.
1: How much would my money go
2: I sound like an
1: in
2: idiot.
1: This city? Well, but it doesn't account for
2: like,
1: all
2: I would
1: things.
2: Like... I prefer them easily ranked. You put where you are today, and then just give me a simple ranking system. This is not hard to do.
1: Sure.
2: You just have to pull the data in, because the data's out there. These people do a terrific job of compiling it and publicizing it.
1: The opportunity for mistakes here. I'm trying to think through them because we do, as financial

0: Advisors at Armstrong Advisory Group, we do get questions about relocating in retirement pretty often. Like, people find the idea desirable. Most of the time don't end up doing it because, again, the biggest thing that determines your where you live and retire and eventually die has to do with your network. And if you grew your network in a specific area, you're usually pretty hesitant to do away with it. But especially here in New England, where, you know, the idea of moving from Massachusetts to southern New Hampshire might not that be that heavy of a lift, people tend to have questions about it. And so, you know, affordability does come into play quite a bit. But for example, I was speaking with somebody just a few weeks ago who was trying to, you know, think through that. Hey, what's the benefit of me leaving the Boston area and moving to New Hampshire, right? Like, how am I going to really benefit once I'm done working? And, you know, when you do out the math, it obviously depends. But in this case, the majority of the benefit did not go to that couple by moving. They would have, you know, seen a smaller tax bill over their lifetimes. But the real benefit went to their kids, who didn't have to pay an estate tax to the Commonwealth of Massachusetts compared to them during their lifetimes experiencing a lower tax bill. And they decided, at least for the time being, to not make that trade-off. And I know plenty of people that have, and, you know, out of an anticipation of a lot lower taxes, and instead end up paying a whole bunch of real estate taxes and not saving themselves a whole bunch of money. The worst thing you can do is move during retirement, not think it through well enough, and then need to move again. I've seen that happen too. You know, moving is a lot more difficult in your 70s than it is in your 20s. And it's costly. You know, real estate fees plus capital gains taxes in some cases can really add up. If you're considering a move in retirement, it's one of those kind of surprising things that people don't think about when they're talking about hiring an investment manager and financial planner. 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The number is 800-393-4001. Again, that's the free toll-free number for Armstrong Advisory Group, 800-393-4001.
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0: New York Times has a piece today about Chinese cars and how they could be huge in the U.S.
2: This was my stack roulette. I'm so weak at
0: that. Stole it. Well, too bad, but give it to me for what you were going to say about
2: this. Do you believe the pre... Okay, so they wax lyrically about a beautiful Greeley sedan that would sell all else equal for $35,000 here. That's the amount you'd have to convert a dollar to a yuan to their currency to buy this car.
0: Plug-in hybrid, 110 miles on the battery.
2: It's got a million-mile range.
0: Yep, sure.
2: Of course, you can't buy these cars here. They're either prohibited outright or they put 100% tariff on them to make them uneconomical.
0: Yes.
2: To make it prohibitive.
0: It's actually an interesting question. Even if you tried to import one, could you ever register it?
2: So,
0: I don't think so.
2: You listen to the alarmists, and I don't know if it's genuine or just protectionists in the garb of people who are concerned about national security, because there's always this overlap.
0: Sure.
2: So industry people say you can't have Chinese cars sold here. They're surveillance entities on wheels. Like, I'm sorry, are people parking in front of military installations with these things? Are people okay? So the Chinese Politburo knows what time I go to work and
0: sure.
2: that I shop at Shaw's or wherever. Like, I don't think that's a big national security risk. Do you buy that? I'm going to call it a pretext, and my sarcasm is probably evident because this is just another instance of a big corporation buying effectively protectionism by persuading gullible politicians, or politicians just want to pocket their money under some flimsy national security pretext. Do you buy that?
0: Here's what I buy. The Chinese have become better at making cars than the United States. Uh-huh. Let that sink in. I think they're better at it than us.
2: Yeah, Ford.
0: Because they stole our technology, but Ford, I think they are better at it. They're making nicer cars at a cheaper price than we are. You can call that theft. You can call it subsidization, whatever you want to call it. It appears to be the case.
2: Are we moving back to the battle? Go ahead. Sorry, you were making a point.
0: My conclusion would be I don't think the national security risk is the Chinese being able to track and remotely shut down Mark Fandetti's car, although in a worst-case scenario, in an all-out war, that would be concerning. My concern would be, do they have the ability to put out of business our two or three major U.S. automakers?
2: I mean, we bailed them out multiple times in my lifetime alone. Would that be a terrible thing if we didn't have an auto industry? Put aside for the moment the emotional... Believe me, I've driven
0: until
2: recently only American, so I get it.
0: I don't know, but certainly in World War II, it was a critical thing for us to be able to...
2: Yeah, we did switch over plants quickly.
0: Switch that over and make
2: that
0: manufacturing
2: capacity. We got Lockheed and
0: Boeing
2: now. We've got a separate defense complex.
0: We do.
2: We had them then, too, but they're...
0: Yep. So I don't have an answer for you, but that would be my main argument.
2: I'm reading this, Mike, and for the most part, I was sympathetic with America, with the national security arguments, until I read these quotes and I started thinking, that sounds pretty flimsy.
0: No, I do believe that most of this is coming from the point of we can't compete, and we deem it a national security issue to have a domestic auto manufacturer.
2: Sure.
0: Rather than, oh boy, what if they have access to Mark Fandetti's car? Well, they already have access to your phone through all the apps that you use and all the components that go into it, so that seems like a pretty flimsy argument.
2: I mean, how about we just keep these cars, if you're concerned, we keep them away from... Now, Alyssa Slotkin, the senator from Michigan, she has gravitas. I've seen her. We've probably all seen her on the news. Former CIA agent. Do we have to break here?
3: No.
0: You want good.
2: Okay, fine. I was hoping you'd say yes, because I'm not really well prepared for what I'm about to say. Slotkin thinks that, I'll just quote, all the data that these cars are collecting from our military bases, from our infrastructure sites, I'm not going to say the grammar, from our infrastructure sites, individual information on a senior leader and where they, who the hell, are we putting the president in a Greeley? No, that would be very stupid.
0: Sure.
2: How is this different than me carrying around a Chinese-made piece of electronics?
0: It's
2: obviously, I'm not going to take it onto a military base.
0: Yeah, so I think the answer to me is, if you feel that way about these vehicles, then you should feel about that the same way about the router that you put in your home, about the machinery that's used to pick up container ships at every port, at the cell phone apps that you put on your phone, including TikTok.
2: Right.
0: And we clearly don't care about those things, so this is a bad argument. The only argument that I think you can make is they are better at this than us. And so if we deem having a domestic auto manufacturing industry, we have to do these things, which is going to make us ultimately less competitive and even worse at making cars.
2: Read further into the article. Another quote, I guess it's from Slotkin. That's 450,000 workers in my state alone, says Slotkin, who are connected.
0: Yeah, there's the self-interest.
2: That should be like at the top. That's all. Yep. This is just protectionism in disguise as usual.
0: Sure.
2: And we all foot the bill. My question was going to be, are we going back to the bad old days of the 1970s where we didn't let anything in? And we all remember the great quality of like the Chevy Citation. No offense. I drove one. Nice car. Didn't drive it long. But, you know, it's like textbook fit and finish and other issues because of protectionism. Ultimately, competition was great for the American auto industry in many ways. It was great for the American consumer, first and foremost.
0: Let's take a quick break. When we return, Stack Roulette is next.
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3: Job openings rose slightly to 7.27 million on the last business day of July. The number was fewer than expected. Hires and total separations from jobs were both little changed at 5.1 million. The Bureau of Labor Statistics says job openings increased for durable goods manufacturing, that's for making expensive things designed to last for years, though hires decreased in professional and business services. The number of job openings for June was revised down to 7.18 million. Lowe's CEO Marvin Ellison is expanding his skilled workers coalition to train people for skilled trade jobs. Now it's a coalition including community colleges, trade organizations, nonprofits, and leaders of NVIDIA, Bank of America, General Motors, and more. That's your Fox Business Report. I'm Ginny Cosolda. 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
0: The Boston Globe today has a piece about sports betting and kind of feeds into another conversation Mark and I were having about investing or gambling disguised as investing. In any case, a few stats that I just want to bring up about this. One, the National Council on Problem Gambling notes that about a third of young adults aged 21 to 44 placed a sports bet before turning 21 years old. That's compared to just 11% of adults aged 55 and older. So the way that this stuff has migrated makes it a lot easier for young adults to do this sort of thing. The piece from Boston Globe cites a few other statistics. They did a very small study here. So they studied 62 young adults in Massachusetts. 71% of those young adults had previously bet on sports. 66% of the young adults who participated in the study were born between ages 21 and 25. The others were younger, 18 to 20. And it follows on this general theme that we've been seeing here, where whether it's through the traditional sports betting apps like DraftKings, and who are the others, Tucker, that are big in this space?
11: FanDuel, DraftKings.
2: Tucker, you degenerate.
0: Or the others. Or, you know, Polymarket Kalshi. I know Polymarket's not really easy to use here in the U.S. because it's been banned, but these are futures trading platforms that are pretty much just gambling sites that are, you know, being sued by all of these same gambling sites that are actually allowed, you know, forced to pay tax revenue and things like that. More and more I'm hearing studies like this of young people using these things to generally their own poor experiences, losing money on them, hopefully usually pretty small amounts of money. And that's what, while this study cites that among those active bettors, the majority of their wagers were less than $10, it has very definitely been normalized in a way that was not the case even just 15, 20 years ago. And I just, I'm shrugging, hoping that it's not a big deal. But part of me is growing increasingly concerned that this becomes a big
2: deal. Well, if you bemoan or warn against the slippery slope, you get dismissed as an old fart. But there is something to it. When it gets the imprimatur of the when it gets made legal, some people, those without judgment, like all of us when we were young, can misinterpret that as, well, it's okay for me to do.
0: Yeah.
2: And we know it's bad. No one's ever, like, made a living gambling. Okay, a couple people have.
0: Where I struggle with this is I was fully in favor of casinos in Massachusetts. I voted for it, all about, like,
2: really?
0: Regulated. And
2: yeah,
0: now,
2: thanks a lot.
0: Yeah, and now with the prevalence of it on your phone, as well as it creeping into investment markets more and more, I have now, you know, grown concerned. That
2: this is what critics warned about at the time.
0: Yeah, yeah. Yeah.
2: Leave it up to the mob. They will get at it.
0: As we close out the show today, markets remain in the negative, in the red. We've got the NASDAQ leading the way down, nearly off 0.5%. We will be back at it tomorrow in 22 hours. Have a great rest of your day, folks, and we will catch you then.
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The Rolling Stones are back on top with the number one album in the U.S. and the U.K. and a number one single, Angie. Come on, baby. Let's Get It On is a number one single and a number two album for Marvin Gaye. Also in August of 73, Stevie Wonder is back with the number four album, Inner Visions. And Florida band Lynyrd Skynyrd released their debut album, have a top 20 hit with Free

0: Fast forward to December, Bob Marley and the Wailers released their live album recorded at two concerts in London in July. And Paul Simon has a number one album with Still Crazy After All These Years. The album produces four top 10 hits.
1: Hop on the bus, Gus. 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

0: Welcome back in.
1: You got us.
0: Yeah, it's all good. We both would like to welcome people. Well, you're very welcome. You're so welcome. We both say it. We have a super tight turnaround here, Clay. But so I just will say we will talk backs, calls, all of it. We're going to rack and stack them. And we've gotten some VIP emails in. Like, for example, Sheila here writes, I listen to your show every day and absolutely love it. I'm glad all of us listeners have someone like you to tell us the truth about these issues. Considering it was told the mother had some kind of mental issue, this is my question. Why didn't she kill her husband also? She had everything planned to the letter, so her brain was evidently intact. She didn't think my husband might hurt me because I killed our children. Not sorry, but guilty is guilty. Sheila, people are asking questions like that about, you know, why she, first of all, she planned this out so methodically against the children, and then she had a very kind of haphazard plan for her own demise. And why would she do that? You're going into such a dark place with all of this that you feel at some level, I think, Clay, it's hard to even take your mind into the place of analyzing this stuff.
1: Yeah, but yes. My take on it, Buck, would be she knew how to kill the kids. I think she could have killed herself if she had wanted to.
0: That is Clay's take. All right. 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
23: John Polk was my nemesis. I knew in order to live a rich and fulfilling life, one where I was equal under the law and could be happy and fulfilled, I needed to defeat the message that John Polk was peddling.

10 with the boost from their appearance at Woodstock. San Francisco band Santana hits the top 10 with their debut album, Evil Ways. The festival undoubtedly immortalized Jimi Hendrix and ushered in the era of large rock concerts and arena rock bands. Also in October, Led Zeppelin have their only U.S. top 10 hit when Whole Lotta Love reaches number 4.

The Allman Brothers Band released their debut album on Capricorn Records to good reviews but limited sales. And 7 years after his last number one, Elvis Presley tops the charts with Suspicious Minds.

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0: he's going to vote for the hard left. Zell Miller wrote a book, a former Democratic governor and senator from Georgia, who wrote a book called A National Party No More. And his experience as a conservative in the Senate, serving in the Democratic caucus, was so disgusting. They were so dishonest. And by the way, this is not new. I just pulled up today Gene Kirkpatrick's brilliant speech in 1984. Now think about this. 42 years ago, she gave a speech at the Republican National Convention, and she talked about the Blame America First Democrats. This thing goes back a long way. These people have been more and more anti-American, more and more anti-work, more and more anti-individual freedom, more and more for giant governments that don't succeed. And this long pattern has now reached fruition. And this is, I agree with what you said earlier, this may well be the biggest choice election since 1860. I mean, this is a moment.
1: See, there's an interesting parallel. Tell me if you agree with this. And I didn't mean to keep you this long. I hope I'm not taking away time from Calista and what you plan to do today.
0: She is taking away time. She just
1: My deepest apologies, and the usual deal stands. This is very, very critical. For example, there was a base that got energized for Republicans with the Tea Party in 2010. But the establishment Republicans went along with it and supported it and knew it was time for change. What I see and what I'm reading is, yes, you have this new radicalized base, but the Democratic establishment behind the scenes is disgusted by it, feels it's a dangerous movement. They just fear taking it on publicly, but Democratic donors, establishment donors, are not giving them money. So I'm not sure, beyond the angry left-wing Imamdani, AOC, Bernie, Pocahontas, you know, base, I'm not sure how far this goes. I don't know if other Democrats are going to go along with it.
0: Well, I think they're on the edge of a civil war, because the gap is so big. When you start going out, for example, the woman who won a seat in New York the other day, who said she doesn't worry about using a napkin, she just wipes her hands on the American flag. Well, even for most Democrats, that's such a disgusting comment that it makes you wonder how are they going to deal with her and give her a committee size position and treat her as a Democrat? And you can go through case after case like this. And I think the Tea Party movement was patriotic Americans. And that's why they picked the term Tea Party out of what happened in Boston Harbor in rebellion against the British. And so the Tea Party people were actually expressing their Americanism. This new movement is expressing its anti-Americanism. It wants, as you pointed out earlier, they want to abolish the Constitution. They want to abolish the Senate. They want to abolish the Supreme Court. You go down there, you know, they want to abolish ICE. They want to abolish the borders. They want to abolish the police. I mean, we just pulled together. Oh, yeah, and everybody can do this way. You can go online, Google Democratic Socialist Party of America, read their platform, and read the bottom, which says, if you're endorsed by us, you are committed to voting for 100% of these ideas. And you look at that stuff, and it's literally the march of the lunatics.
1: Well, I could tell you that's the best analysis and description of the moment that we're now living in. All right, quick break, right back. More with former Speaker of the House, Newt Gingrich. The ramifications of the Lindsey Clancy defense long term and what it will mean moving forward for our criminal justice system. We'll get to that. Nancy Grace, Tiffany Smiley coming up. And your calls, 800-941-SEAN is our number.
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3: Iran retaliates. I'm Lee Silicera, Fox News. Tehran firing missiles and drones at U.S. interests in the Middle East, with its Revolutionary Guard claiming to target a U.S. military base in Jordan, though Jordan's military says most of those were intercepted. This coming after the U.S. launched strikes on Iran.
4: A variety of different targets being hit. This appears to be a medium-range target list for the United States, trying to decrease the threats toward vessels in this critical waterway and also retaliate for the attack on U.S. forces earlier this week.
3: Fox's Trey Yinks in Tel Aviv. This new round of strikes ended a week-long lull in any military operations, with the administration focusing on economic pressure. The jury in the Lindsey Clancy trial will resume deliberations tomorrow morning after 4 days without a verdict. The Massachusetts woman is accused of strangling her 3 children in 2023.
5: It is interesting to note that they went back after sending that note that they were deadlocked, and they spoke for another 6 hours. And instead of perhaps sending in another note saying they wanted more time, or that they are still in an impasse, it's interesting that they've decided to go back for the night. I mean, it implies that they're still working through this to see if they can reach a unanimous decision one way or the other.
3: Fox's Brian Yenis in Plymouth. Clancy has admitted to the killings, but claims postpartum psychosis drove her actions, while prosecutors say she knew what she was doing. Tropical storm Edward has made landfall along the Texas-Louisiana border after picking up strength in the Gulf, setting off flood warnings. Maximum sustained winds now at about 60 miles per hour.
6: As far as rainfall goes, we could see 3 to 5 inches of rain, but even more so if you're further inland.
3: Fox Weather's Brandi Campbell in Orange, Texas. Wall Street stocks fell after the latest round of strikes on Iran. The Dow lost 419. The Nasdaq minus 271. The S&P off 54. U.S. oil closed at about $90 for the first time in more than a month. 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
3: Secretary of Homeland Security Barclay Mullen says thousands have been arrested in immigration enforcement actions in New York City in the past month.
10: Homeland Security Secretary Mark Wayne Mullen says those captured during enforcement around New York City were in the U.S. illegally.
11: Over the last 30 days, Operation Rotten Apple has taken over 2,100 criminals off our streets. That's the worst of the worst.
10: New York Governor Kathy Hochul disputes his label of criminal for everyone arrested.
12: No way that number constitutes people who've committed crimes the way we consider a crime in New York State. They consider anybody who crossed the border a criminal. So don't fall for that.
10: The ICE operation ran from late July to late August. In New York City, Tanya J. Powers, Fox News.
3: Employers posted slightly more job openings in July. The Labor Department reports U.S. job openings ticked up to 7.27 million in July from a revised 7.18 million in June. The department's job openings and labor turnover survey also showed layoffs fell, but so did the number of people quitting their jobs, a sign of confidence in their prospects. Three Florida cities topped this year's survey of best places to retire.
13: This year, Orlando, Florida tops Wallet Hub's top five cities for retirees, followed by Miami and Tampa, then Scottsdale, Arizona, Casper, Wyoming, and Atlanta. Wallet Hub selected Orlando for the top of the list partly because Florida has no income, estate, or inheritance tax, and it has music venues, fishing facilities, art galleries, and adult volunteer activities. It also has the fourth best hospitals for geriatrics in the nation. Miami came in second because of its popular activities for retirees. Tampa came in third because it is one of the most tax-friendly cities in the country.
3: Fox's Jenny Casola. I'm Lisa Lacera. This is Fox News.
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16: Jody is in Toronto, Canada. Hi, Jody. How are you?
17: Hi, Jade. How are you?
16: Better than I deserve. What's up?
17: Hi, Jade. I listen to you guys like every day while I'm working in the field on the farm that I work. So I'm so excited I get to actually speak to you guys today.
18: We're excited to speak to you, too.
16: What's up?
17: So I'm trying really hard. I've been listening to you guys like avidly since like the end of February, like daily. And I'm so encouraged by like the whole team's wisdom and like, you got this, you can do this. So I'm like, I've got motivation, but between my income and like what I like have available after expenses, I'm having difficulty getting my baby step one emergency fund and setting aside like sinking fund, like item lines like kids' Christmas gifts. I have two boys, their birthday gifts, spouse birthday, Christmas gifts, like all those little things, dental visits, like car repairs, having those set aside and working on my emergency fund. And I feel like it's a weird time of year to start this because like Christmas is in like 3 months time. So how do I get enough at this point for Christmas while putting enough away for my emergency fund? And I have started my emergency fund.
18: How much do you have? How much do you have so far?
17: At the minute, I don't have anything as far as an emergency fund.
18: Okay.
17: I ended up
18: so
17: using
18: here's,
17: it.
18: So here's what I would do. Here's what I would do.
17: Summer.
18: I would prioritize the emergency fund before getting into a bunch of sinking funds. The number one thing you need is $1,000 saved, because if you don't have it, something pops up, Jody, and you're going to be looking at credit cards. You're going to be looking at debt. You need $1,000. Most people get it done in 30 days. This is scorched earth. So scorched earth means I'm not thinking about sinking funds. I'm not thinking about Christmas presents. I'm not thinking about anything extra except getting this $1,000 saved. Matter of fact, I'm selling old Christmas presents to get it, right? I'm selling off things. So that's, I mean, your hair is on fire on this. To get this $1,000.
16: What's your income?
17: About 35,000 Canadian.
16: What do you do?
17: So I'm a farmhand at a local agritourism farm.
16: And you're a single mom?
17: Well, no, I am married.
16: Oh. I said, I meant what's your household income? I'm sorry. What does your husband make?
17: Oh, sorry. My husband's is roughly about the same. He has his own family farm with his dad. So his income's roughly about the same.
16: And so you have $70,000 a year coming in. So $6,000 a month.
17: Technically, but our expenses are separate from one another. He's still paying child support for his children that he has with his.
16: Why are your expenses? That doesn't mean you have to have separated accounts.
17: No. Like, we don't even have a mortgage because it's included as far as like part of his salary with being a farmer here.
18: That's fine.
17: Not a hydro expense. So
16: but that doesn't matter. The two of you still have $6,000 a month coming in, don't you? I mean, you make 36 and he makes 36, right?
18: Before expenses, you should have 6,000.
17: Yeah.
16: Before taxes.
17: We keep our expenses separate.
16: I know. Okay. That's problem number one. You're trying to run this like a single mom.
17: You're trying to run this like a single mom
16: with a boyfriend. And it's not. Do y'all live together?
17: Yeah. Okay. Oh, yeah.
16: So the property that he is being furnished as a part of being a farmhand on his family farm is free to you all. So you don't have housing cost?
17: Exactly.
18: Oh, gosh. So even more.
16: So why are you not combining your incomes?
17: Just we're more comfortable this way.
16: Well, it's not working. It's what you called us because you're not comfortable. It sounds like you're trying to do this on $35,000, and I don't know what happened to his $35,000. Is what it sounds to me like.
17: Well, a majority of it goes to his child support.
18: How much?
16: No, he doesn't have a $3,000 child support payment.
17: No, $1,000 a month.
16: Okay,
18: that's hardly anything.
16: $1,000 of three, so he's still got $2,000. Where's his other $2,000 going? Oh, there's the problem. Okay, just found it. He's going over there and playing farmer with his daddy, and he's not bringing money home to his own family.
17: No, he is. He lives like debt-free. He's good with his money.
18: Here's the problem, Jody. The problem
16: he's not
18: is,
16: good with his money. His kids are not knowing how they're going to get Christmas presents. He's not good with his money. He sucks with his money. And you guys need to put your money together and develop a game plan to develop. That's where your struggle's coming from, honey.
18: It really is. You're saying that you're married, but you're doing this totally separate. And you're calling here because you're experiencing the symptoms of that.
16: You sound like a $35,000 a year single mom to me.
18: Yeah.
16: Everything you described early in the call had that symptom. I thought you were making no money. That's where why the very first question I asked you was, what's your income? And you stated it as if you weren't married, and then I had to dig to figure out you were married.
18: Mm-hmm.
16: So we can tell from the way this is going down, you're kind of trying to pull this whole wagon by yourself, kiddo, and that's not fair. So the two of you need to sit down and say, we're going to put our money together. We have the responsibility, our first responsibility on this planet, both of us, as grown-ups, are these two kids we made. And we have housing furnished. So we should have some money in this house, even with $1,000 child support. There should be some money to be able to get $1,000 saved and then begin to work your way out of debt. You can do this. But the problem is you're trying to, I don't know, everything is so dispersed that it has no power.
18: Yeah. And by the way, because you said it, you said, oh, when we asked you, why are you keeping your money separate? You said, well, we've always done that. Just because you've always done something doesn't mean you have to continue to do it. And just because you've always done something doesn't mean it worked.
16: It didn't work.
18: This is an opportunity for you guys to sit down and truly ask yourself the question, why? Why are we doing it this way? And challenge yourselves to answer the question with real answers. And I guarantee you it's going to be a lack of trust in someone's area.
16: And I think you can fix this in about 60 days. By the time Christmas gets here, you're going to have your $1,000. You're going to be reducing debt. Your budget's going to be working, and his child support will be paid, and we're going to be able to buy Christmas for our kids, and pay for their dental appointment. All of that can be done.
18: Well, I don't have to.
16: The numbers
18: for rent
16: are there with what you gave me. There's nothing here that's prohibitive, but you're trying to do it all by yourself. That's the problem. You're doing it on half your household income. That's what's going on. So you can't go there. All right, guys. So here's the thing. Let's just cycle back on this again. The largest study of millionaires ever done in North America, we talked to 10,167 of them. 89% of them said one of the top reasons they became wealthy was that they combined everything and worked together towards one goal. When you ask the public how many of you combine your finances, it's only about 40% and work towards one goal. And the public is broke. 78% of Americans live paycheck to paycheck with too much month left at the end of the money. Stop it.

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1: All right. Today's question comes from Owen in Alaska. He says, what's the difference between an index fund, a brokerage fund, and a mutual fund? Is there a particular type that you recommend, or can they all be used for different purposes?
0: Wow.
1: I think that's
0: question.
1: A really good question.
0: It's a teaching question.
1: It is. Like it. Do you want to teach, Dave? I can teach, but I feel like this is your bag.
0: I'll jump in and you can help me.
1: All
0: okay,
1: right.
0: How's that? All right. We'll start with a mutual fund. A mutual fund, if you'll visualize, is that Jade puts in some money, I put in some money, and Owen, you put in some money. We have now mutually funded it. That's all it is. What the mutual fund buys, what the mutual fund manager buys with the money that we give him or her to invest with, tells us what type of mutual fund it is. If they buy bonds, it's a bond fund. If they buy with the money that we mutually fund stocks in companies that are growing, it's a growth stock mutual fund. If they buy companies like Gerber and Nestle and Unilever, which owns Dove Soap and Ben & Jerry's ice cream, those are all foreign companies. They were started in the U.S. in every case, but they are now owned by people that do not live in America. And so those are international or foreign stocks. And so you'll call it an international stock mutual fund, buying stock in companies internationally. And that tells you the type of mutual fund. The typical growth stock mutual fund, for instance, will have 90 to 200 different stocks in it. And as that group of companies goes up in value, that's where your return comes. One type of mutual fund is an index fund. The first one you asked about, Owen. An index fund is a mutual fund that buys stocks that follows an index. An index is a representation of a market. The most famous index is the Dow Jones Industrial Average. The most accurate index is the S&P 500. Standard & Poor rates the top 500 companies on the New York Stock Exchange, the big board, we call it, and those 500 companies are represented in an index fund. And so that's the baseline of what the stock market's doing. So what the S&P 500 is actually the best measure of what the stock market's doing. So is it up, is it down? That tells you if the stock market's doing good or not. And if you buy an index fund, you should do exactly what the market's doing. No better, no worse. You should exactly follow the market. I have some money in an index fund, and I just looked at the ticker a minute ago, and we're right at 12% increase in value since the beginning of the year. And this is the 1st of September, so we're 8 months in, still got 4 months to go, September, October, November, December, and we'll see what the total return is on the stock market and the S&P 500 index fund will be what the market does. And so if the market's down for the year or up for the year, then it follows that. A brokerage fund is opening an account with a broker, a financial advisor, and you can put mutual funds in it, you can put stock in it, you can put index funds in it, you can put anything in it, and run it. When you buy a 401k or an IRA, typically, and especially if you follow what we teach, you will be buying a mutual fund or funds inside your 401k. Your 401k is not an investment. It's how your mutual fund is taxed. And so if it's in a Roth IRA, it grows tax-free. If it's not, you get taxed on it as it grows or when you sell it, one of the two. Okay, so that's the basics there. And the good news is the market has done very, very well. It's setting records this year and last year. The last 5 years, it's just been phenomenal, unusually good. It's not been down in a long, it's permanently down for the year for in a long, long time. And so it's a great time to get in touch with a Ramsey SmartVestor Pro some at RamseySolutions.com and find someone that's a, that can teach you the stuff I just taught you and show you some actual funds. And then you look at the fund, you understand it, and only then do you buy it. Do not buy it because Jade said to, Dave said to, or because a SmartVestor Pro said to. So what did I miss, Jade?
1: Nothing other than the fact that you're going to be teaching all this at the Investing Essentials event. That's why I tossed it to you.
0: Oh, wow. Okay, that's true. Yeah, I guess I am. I'm teaching that tonight.
1: Yeah.
0: In more detail.
1: It's not too late to get tickets.
0: In more detail. It's only $199, yeah. And we're going to do 2.5 hours of what I just did in 2 minutes.
1: Ooh. So you'll get the details.
0: Start. That was just a, that was a primer, though. We just went to kindergarten.
1: Yeah.
0: And tonight we're going to go into graduate school. So I go a lot deeper into this. But that gives you the basics and gets you going. And, Owen, you're brilliant to ask this question because you never invest in something you don't understand. So you never do it just blindly because you heard about it somewhere else and you don't know what it is. That's how people lose all their money.
1: Yeah.
0: So go slow and always have someone with the heart of a teacher, not the heart of a salesman, that's helping guide you. And that'll be a big help. And right along the same track is Davis in Montgomery, Alabama. Hi, Davis. How are you?
2: Hey, I'm doing pretty well. Nice to talk to y'all today.
0: You too. What's up?
2: So I have some investments and I met with my guy the other day and we were talking about the percentage. So I am earning probably, he said, it's about 6%, trying to get it to 7%. And I hear you talk all the time about should be earning at least 10% in your retirement funds.
0: What are you invested in? That sucks.
2: Yeah, well, that's what, when I thought about that when he showed me that percentage and I said, well, shouldn't it be 10%? And he said, well, the market's going to get 10%, but you would never get 10%. And I said,
0: why?
2: I don't know.
0: What are you in, you're not invested in the market then. What are you buying?
1: Do you know?
2: I don't know. I know it was like 60-40. 60-40. I don't know exactly.
0: 60-40
2: exactly
0: what?
2: I couldn't tell you.
0: I think
2: you.
0: You're in bonds.
1: Really, yeah, it's probably.
2: You think I'm in bonds?
0: Yeah, I think he's got you too heavily in bonds and you're getting milked. You're getting destroyed.
2: Yeah.
0: This guy doesn't know what he's doing. Get away from him. For two reasons.
2: Well,
0: one
2: was,
0: is his job, he failed. His job is for you to know what's going on.
1: Right.
2: Yeah, yeah.
0: So you need to get a SmartVestor Pro or somebody with the heart of a teacher. You need to know what's going on. Because you can't even tell me what you're putting money in.
2: No, no, I can't.
0: That's an epic fail on his part. He's a teacher, not a salesman.
2: Yeah.
0: And then he goes, well, yeah, you could make that much if you were in the market. How old are you, Davis?
2: I'm 53.
0: And why has he got you in bonds? That's dumber than crud.
2: I have reached out to one of the investor pros, and they were telling me pretty much the same thing. They were saying you might be too heavily invested into something different. But I wanted to get your opinion on that because I hear you talking.
0: Well, I don't
2: about,
0: know because you don't know, but that's what it sounds like. So here's the deal. Again, I just mentioned that. I just looked it up a second ago. Year to date, we're up 12 since January. If you were just in an S&P.
1: Yeah.
0: If you're beating the S&P, you'd be above that. And a lot of my funds beat the S&P. Now, I've got some money in the S&P. Last year, it was up 18 for the year. Mm-hmm. The year before was up 25 for the year, and the year before was up 26 for the year. Meanwhile, this bozo's got you in bonds.
2: At 6%.
0: So. I know. You're getting slaughtered.
2: Yeah. Yeah, that's what I figured. So
0: yeah, you need to, but here's the thing. The thing you violated, you can't do anymore after today. Never again put a dime in anything unless you tell me how it works and what it is and why you put it there. Not like my guy's not doing it. No, you're the guy. You got to take care of you.
1: Oh, yeah. Davis,
0: by learning.
1: We'll take care of you. We'll give you tickets to the Investing Essentials event tonight. You need it. Probably.
0: And then get to it. Yeah, as bad as anybody. And then watch the thing tonight and then get to a SmartVestor Pro as soon as possible.
1: Yeah.

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1: Hi, Dave. Thanks for taking my call.
0: Sure. What's up?
1: I got a question. My wife and I are kind of in a disagreement. My son, 17-year-old, his car just kind of broke down for timing chain, and he's in the shop. She wants him to buy a new car. Well, not a used car, but basically get car payments. And I'm in a disagreement, so we're trying to brainstorm what the best path forward is.
0: I think the problem happened about 5 years ago when you guys were not on the same page about borrowing money.
1: Yes, we're still not on the same page.
0: Yeah.
1: So, yeah.
2: So you guys are
0: so
2: still...
0: So if you haven't been able to solve that in the last 5 years, how are we going to solve that in 5 minutes?
2: Yeah, what's her argument for wanting to continue on with debt, and what have the conversations looked like?
1: Well, the debt would be...
0: Say it again, you cut out.
1: Yeah, he's 17 years old, so the debt would be on him. She just
0: not really. A minor can't sign a contract. You're going to be on the debt.
1: I didn't know that. So a minor cannot get a car payment?
0: No.
1: At 17 years old?
0: Nope.
1: No. You got to be 18?
0: Yeah, you can't. You're not an adult. You can't conduct business.
2: But the bigger problem here is even if you were 18, it's problematic that she's teaching him to go into debt and that you have a completely opposite philosophy, it sounds like.
1: Yes.
0: Yeah, so what happens the next time the two of you want to buy a car?
1: You'll probably end up giving in and getting a car, to be honest.
2: Well, there's part of the problem, I think.
0: Okay, so I can't help you as long as you give in.
1: Okay. You're just saying battle back what?
0: Yeah, I mean, the deal is you know not to borrow money on a car. You know it's not smart. You know it's not going to lead this young man where he wants to be. It's a burden on him. It fixes a temporary problem of a broken down car and gives him a permanent problem called car payments. And it's really, really dumb. And you should not be abusing your own child with a car payment. Don't do this, parents, to your kid. Now, why, you know, if your wife is or your husband is out there is bound and determined to do something that's going to bring harm to your child, I don't give in.
2: Yeah, Mike, why are you afraid? Yeah. Why are you afraid of pushing the issue? Why are you
0: like, no, I'm not doing this?
1: It's sometimes just maybe not worth the fight.
0: Yeah, okay. Well, then you're going to have a car payment because you're going to be a wuss. So. You can't be a wuss, man. You're going to have to stand up.

0: Run down to Walmart and pick you up a backbone. They're on aisle four. That's what you're going to have to do. You're going to have to stand up and go, no, we're not doing this. We're not going to live like this. And the worm has turned. I've put up with this crap for 10 years, and I'm not putting up with it anymore. No, we're not going to go in debt for a 17-year-old to get a freaking car because his timing belt went out. He goes and works six jobs and puts a timing belt on the piece of crap car, or he goes and gets him another piece of crap car for $1,000 and drives it.
1: Yeah.
0: That's what 17-year-olds have done since time began, and none of us died from it. I put two engines, three transmissions, and changed the brakes on my car by the time I was 18 because I kept blowing them up because I was such a hot rod idiot. And guess what? Every time I did that, my dad looked at me and goes, you're an idiot. Go fix it. Deal with it, boy. And taught me to turn a wrench and taught me to quit driving a car like that, blowing up everything. So, I mean, you know, there's consequences to this stuff. So, yeah, no, that don't work, Mike. That doesn't work, man.
1: Oof.
0: Sorry. All right. Not sorry. Anthony's in New York City. Anthony, what's up?
2: Hey, what's going on, Dave and Jay? Thanks for taking my call.
0: Sure. How can we help?
2: So I wanted to call today. I'm 29 years old, by the way. I live in New York City, not in Manhattan proper, thank God. But I discovered you guys a couple months ago. And my whole life, basically, my parents raised me to never have a single dime of debt to my name, right? They always paid cars cash.
0: Can they call Mike?
1: That's the opposite, isn't it?
0: Can I give Mike's number? Yeah, way to go, man. Did you say you're 21?
2: 29.
0: Okay, cool. Good. All right, so you were raised well. Good.
2: Raised well, but to that point, I also stayed home a little longer than I should have under the assumption that I was saving every dollar I made, which as a young kid in New York City with a lot of friends, I did not. And honestly, didn't start saving until I really got my first decent job at 25, started putting a little bit away, but still was kind of spending my income, not stocking it all away and being smart.
1: When you say stocking it all away, how much were you supposed to be stocking away that you didn't? Like, what was the standard?
2: Realistically, yeah. Jade, I probably could have been... At the time, I was probably making, you know, from 25 to 28 years old, I was making maybe $80,000,
1: okay.
2: $85,000, $90,000 a year.
1: And how much should you have been saving?
2: I realistically probably could have saved 75 of it.
1: Oh, gosh.
2: And I did probably half of that.
1: Listen.
0: So how much money do you have now?
2: So right now, my money's spread all over the place, and I was getting there. So I have about $120,000 in a brokerage account that's tied between mutual funds and some general investing, but
1: okay.
2: Also a Roth that I was doing just because that company at the time did not have a 401k. So
1: what
2: I
1: other money
2: Roth.
1: Do you have?
2: So I've got at my current job, which I started last year, which has more than doubled my income from where I was at, I've got about $30,000 in that 401k plus okay. about $16,000 in stock, and then just the $1,000 starter emergency fund.
1: So what is it that you're trying to do? Are you trying to get a place of your own and move out? What's your goal here?
2: Yeah. So the last bit of context is a year and a half ago, I was getting ready to get engaged. I was engagement ring shopping. Getting all excited, and then I got broken up with because wasn't making enough. I was at a dead end job.
1: Anthony, what are you trying to do?
2: My finances.
1: How can we help you
2: today? Hold on. So where I'm at now, moved out of my parents' house. I'm renting, paying $2,300 a month, and it's a great apartment. It's a great little one bedroom. But at the same time, now I'm shopping around for either an apartment or a small entry level house, right?
1: Okay.
2: And I've been following the baby steps. I've paid off all of my debt in the last 3-4 months here, but any entry level 2-bedroom condo in a decent area around here is between $450,000 and $500,000.
0: Then you can't live in that area with the income that you have. You just have to decide. You're trying, you can't live in Tokyo and Toronto and Los Angeles and San Jose either, by the way.

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0: summer is in Canada, which sounds like an oxymoron to me. But what's up? How are you?
1: Hi, I'm good. How are you, Dave?
0: Better than I deserve. How can I help?
1: So sorry. I'm a bit nervous. I'm talking to my hero today.
0: It's okay. Sweet.
1: Thank you. So I got laid off last year from my full-time job. And then I started my small business. And then I also started a new part-time job last year, and I also got married last year, and I'm kind of stuck, knowing what to do next. My business grew from $6,000 last year to $20,000 this year. And I make about $22,000 from a part-time job. My husband and I have been talking about buying a house because he's getting a $100,000 inheritance soon, but I don't feel like I'm going to get qualified for a good mortgage when I'm only making about $30,000 by myself. So I'm stuck. That should I be closing everything down and moving into a full-time job, or should I just continue going? Because I have confidence that I can grow my business next year.
2: Why wouldn't you and your husband, your newly married husband, why wouldn't you all combine finances together and buy the home together?
1: Yes, that is a thing that I've been listening to, guys, and I have been thinking. I think it's a me issue that I, the building the trust, and also I'm nervous about how
2: you don't trust the guy you just married.
1: No. It's me. I mean, it's a me thing. It's a me thing. I've had trust issues in the past.
0: Trust with who?
1: My father.
0: No, I mean, why do you have a trust issue? Who's your trust issue with now on this subject?
1: It's me. Me being nervous.
0: You have trouble trusting yourself?
1: Yes. I'm decent with money.
0: Okay,
1: I listen to...
0: The facts are that you're bringing in 20 at one thing and 22 at the other. That's 42. And your husband makes how much?
1: He makes about $80,000 to $90,000.
0: Okay, so the facts are that you have $120,000 household income with $100,000 inheritance to put down. Those are facts.
1: Yes.
0: Okay. There's no distrust in any of that. That's just a fact. There's nothing to trust in. It's not an emotional thing at all.
1: Right.
0: Okay. Now, do you have the ability to shut both of those things down and go make $80,000 at a job?
1: That is another thing. I started my own business because it was hard to get a new job.
0: No, so I'm asking, can you go get a job making $80,000 a year? Yes or no?
1: Probably not.
0: Okay.
1: Because
0: why?
1: I don't have school.
0: What did you used to make? What did you make at the job you lost?
1: $55,000.
0: Okay. Now you're making $42,000.
1: I'm after paying all this, the bills off for my work. I mean, for my business,
0: business has to, you have to operate on net profit on business, not gross. But yeah, I mean, is the 20 the gross revenue or the net profit?
1: Net. Okay. Gross income, and then net profit would be $11,000.
0: Oh, you're not making anything.
3: Oh,
1: yes.
0: You need to go get a job.
3: Yeah.
1: Okay.
0: Yeah, because you can bring $55,000 or $60,000 into the household, and you're bringing $11,000 and then $22,000 at your part-time, so you're bringing in $33,000, and you have the ability to bring in $55,000.
1: Right.
0: And you've been working this business 2 years.
1: Mm-hmm. Yes.
0: Yeah, it's not growing fast.
1: Okay.
0: It didn't grow fast enough to survive. If you want to keep it as a side hustle, you can.
2: It's a fine side hustle, but it's not even a great side hustle if you're only making
0: $1,000 a month.
2: $1,000 a month. I mean, it's okay. It depends on how much time it takes you to make that $1,000.
0: What are you doing? What's the side? What's the business?
1: I'm a wedding planner.
2: Okay.
0: So you're just not getting many gigs.
1: It takes a lot of time.
0: You're not getting many gigs.
2: It sounds like it's too much time for the amount of money that you earn on it. That's why I said it might not even be a great side hustle, because a side hustle, you just want to get in and get out and get your money. You know what I'm saying? So, I think the key issue here, if you're really talking about trying to buy a house, if you're looking at employment, I agree with Dave. You need to go somewhere and get a job, probably doing whatever skill you were doing when you were making $55,000. And when it comes to the house, you guys, you need to combine your money. If you're standing here and looking at me saying, Jade, I know I have trust issues, that means you've admitted it's an issue, which means you know you need to do the opposite of what the issue is. If you know you have a trust issue, that means at this point, I need to do the opposite, which means I need to trust my husband and I need to try something different. Let me try combining my finances. It's the opposite of what I want to do, but I know what I want to do is an issue. You just said it. So let's do the opposite.
0: Yeah. Yeah. We combine our finances. Okay. Here's the thing. I think I hear when you got fired, it shook some of your confidence.
1: Oh, yes. Oh, I was yeah. couched
0: and,
1: down.
0: And
1: going
0: and us telling you
1: months.
0: To go back in, you're kind of like getting creeped out right now. And us telling you to go right back into the fire again, you're like, oh, God, don't do it. Oh, let me keep the $11,000 where I'm safe. Mm. And I want you to go be risky. Don't be safe. It's not that risky, by the way. You didn't die from it. They just fired you. And so
2: that feels terrible for a lot of people.
0: Oh,
2: it is.
0: Horrible.
2: It's like
0: it's horrible.
2: Grief.
0: I've been
2: yeah.
0: fired. It's not. I'm making fun. But, I mean, you kind of got to keep it in perspective, though. It's like, you know, so what? What's next? I mean, I've been fired. Can you imagine the guy that fired me? What do you think I'm doing now? Mm-hmm. I mean, that's pretty interesting. You know, but so it's you just move on. You go the next thing and go, okay, but what's good for our life? And our life is for me to get back out there in the game again. And that's great for our life. And then if you want to keep the wedding planner thing going as a side gig and try to grow it, and someday maybe it gets so big it surpasses your full-time gig and you quit, that's fine. But not for $11,000 after 2 years. No, definitely not. Good question. I appreciate your call. Thank you for joining us. Robert's in Toledo. Hey, Robert, welcome to the Ramsey Show.
4: Hello, thanks for taking my call.
0: Sure, what's up?
4: So I'm 21, and I'm wondering about employment retirement account. I've been told that whether or not I choose like a Roth, like a, which I think is like a post-tax contribution or a pre-tax contribution, it's all about personal preference?
0: No, it's not.
4: True?
0: It's about math, and you should only do a Roth.
4: Okay.
0: Because the Roth grows tax-free. And when you got $1 million in that account someday because you called the show today, you're going to have $1 million without taxes. If you do it pre-tax and you got $1 million in there, you're going to have to pay taxes on the $1 million, which would be like $300,000. So this is not a matter of personal preference. One's dumb and one's smart.
4: Okay.
0: Do Roth. It's a $300,000 phone call you just made. Because as young as you are, you should have at least $1 million in your retirement when you get there. You might have $3 million, in which case this is $1 million phone call.
2: Yeah.
0: If you have $3 million in your traditional versus $3 million in your Roth because you called this show today, I saved you $1 million.
2: And your heirs will thank you.
0: Yeah. America will thank you because you're a productive citizen. You're not on the dole looking for universal income. You're not trying to be a socialist because you are a capitalist and you went out there and produced something. You left the cave, killed something, and drug it home. Good for you. Way to go, Robert. Way to go. Yes, always do Roth. So the rule of thumb, folks, on your personal retirement accounts is take the match, even if it's traditional, first, up to the match. Then do, because 100% rate of return is better than tax-free.
2: That's right.
0: Okay. If you can do Roth and take a match, do Roth and take a match. But if you can't, then do traditional up to the match and then go do your Roth, whether it's an individual Roth or otherwise. So it's match beats Roth beats traditional. That's the math, and it's not a matter of personal preference. Isn't that interesting? He talked to somebody in HR. Well, it's just a matter of personal preference.
2: Oh, that's too bad. Yeah, you have to be careful who you're taking your advice from.
0: Yeah, who's giving you the math coaching here?
2: Yeah, someone who doesn't know.
0: The broke lady with $80,000 in debt and student loan debt in HR. Yeah.
2: Yeah.
0: It's a matter of personal preference. Well, I can't tell you anything because I'm in HR and we're not allowed to have opinions here. Corporate HR. God help you people. No, Robert, we just saved you $1 million. And you know what? We didn't charge you a dime. It's pretty cool. This is the Ramsey Show.

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2: Of a judge. I'm Lee Silicera, Fox News. Arguments taking place in a Utah courtroom about whether there is enough evidence to put Tyler Robinson, who's accused of killing Charlie Kirk, on trial for aggravated murder.
3: Prosecutors pointed to the attempted assassination of President Trump in Butler, Pennsylvania, when three bystanders were shot, one fatally, as evidence of what easily could have happened almost a year ago. The defense hasn't tried to argue Robinson isn't responsible for Kirk's death, but in order to avoid the possibility of the death penalty, they argue Robinson didn't put other people's lives at risk because he shot over the crowd, through the crowd.
2: Fox's Garrett Tenney in Provo. Tyler Robinson, who's 23, turned himself in a day after the shooting at Utah Valley University last September. He has not yet entered a plea. Iran claims to be launching strikes against U.S. interests in Jordan and Kuwait after the U.S. conducted a series of missile and drone attacks near the Strait of Hormuz over the weekend.
4: Explosions have been reported near the Strait of Hormuz in Bandar Abbas and Keshem Island. As President Trump explains, if the failed nation of Iran retaliates for this very justified attack, they will be hit again at a much harder and higher level, but it will not be the biggest attack of them all. That is waiting in the wings.
2: Fox's Peter Ducey at the White House. The new round of strikes coming after a week-long lull as the U.S. has been focusing on economic pressure on Iran. A man convicted of killing a teenage girl who rejected his advances and wounding two of her friends has been put to death in Florida. Harold Jean Lucas was executed by lethal injection for the 1976 shooting death of Jill Piper. Tiger Woods said to change his not guilty plea tomorrow in a Florida DUI case stemming from a rollover crash. Woods had pleaded not guilty to driving under the influence. A sheriff's office report said two deputies found two pain pills in his pocket and he showed signs of impairment. America's listening to Fox News.
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2: Florida will be removing all law enforcement cameras supplied by a company that uses artificial intelligence to track vehicles by reading license plates.
6: The state of Florida is ordering that law enforcement no longer use so-called flock cameras along state roads. The cameras, operated under contract with police agencies by the company Flock Security, use AI to track vehicles via license tags, storing data on movement and location. Privacy advocates claim it could amount to warrantless surveillance. States, Governor Ron DeSantis.
7: Where is this data going? How much data is the companies doing? They claim that the companies aren't going to misuse it, but no one's watching that.
6: Cameras will need to be removed within 30 days. The state is not approving any more permits. In Miami, Eben Brown, Fox News.
2: Former Dallas Cowboys quarterback and CBS NFL analyst Tony Romo has pled no contest to a charge of operating while intoxicated. Romo was arrested in July after a traffic stop in Wisconsin. In a statement, he said multiple back surgeries during his playing career left him in pain that led to a dependence on pain medication, and that his efforts to get off those medications led to an over-reliance on alcohol. President Trump calls for a bipartisan legislation to help Hollywood.
8: Posting to his Truth Social Monday, which read in part, Congress should approve immediately a federal production incentive to create entertainment jobs in America. It can be done quickly, accurately, efficiently, and importantly, will benefit all of America. Adding, let's get this done. Several Democratic lawmakers have gotten behind the idea, notably Democratic Senator Adam Schiff, the CEO of the Motion Picture Association. Charles Rifkin applauded Trump's move, saying in part, a federal incentive would be a landmark step towards bringing more production to local communities in all 50 states.
2: Fox's Michelle Polino. I'm Lisa LaSera. This is Fox News.
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11: Well, me and my girlfriend are looking to get married in the near future.
0: Well, congratulations.
11: Thank you. We are completely on board with combining finances like you recommend. But I was wondering, is it okay for each of us to also have our own small savings account? Not that either of us couldn't have access to the other, but in order to, let's say if I want to buy her a nice piece of jewelry, and I want to save up for that rather than it coming out of our joint savings account, would that be okay? Or if I want to save up for an expensive truck part and don't want to take that out of our joint savings.
0: Oh, now we get to it. You led with the jewelry, but you're going with the truck.
11: Right.
12: This is a fun money. It's really a fun money conversation, I think, because what you'd essentially be doing is saying, okay, like whatever my line item is for fun, I'm taking that and I'm kind of putting it aside and stacking it up until I get the thing that I really want to buy, right?
0: Yeah. How expensive is a truck part?
11: I don't have enough.
0: I know. Give me an example. You got something in your head that caused that to come up. Give me an example. Is that a $2,000 item, a $20,000 item?
11: $700. Okay. My current truck.
0: How expensive is this jewelry we're going to surprise her with in our hypothetical discussion here?
11: $1,000.
0: Good. Okay. So at our house, what we would do is Dave has an account called GEM, Gas, Entertainment, and Miscellaneous.
11: Okay.
0: And I'm generally walking around with more than that in my wallet.
11: Okay.
0: And so if I want to buy her a $1,000 item as a surprise out of my miscellaneous money. And it builds up sometimes because I don't use it. It gets a little bigger and I stick a little of it in the gun safe, mm-hmm. you know, and sometimes it gets a little smaller, but it's just Dave's bun money and it's just, but it's laying around in cash, honestly.
12: That's what Sam does.
0: Case, okay. In my case. And so, but it's not a $20,000 item. I don't walk around with that in my pocket. Right. But I mean, at any given moment, I've usually got $1,000 in there. And I have for years. It's kind of a redneck emergency fund to have 10 100s in your pocket, right? And so once we got up out of being, once we've been working the system for several years, Cameron, that's kind of where we got to is we have one little line item called I paid my gas out of that, my entertainment, my miscellaneous, and I don't have much of any of that, truthfully, that we aren't doing together that's on some other line item. So, okay. You know, the Dave's personal entertainment is fairly low. I'm fairly boring. So,
11: okay.
0: Well, you know, you just build up. It'll build. It's like your little personal, miscellaneous account, and let that build up and cover those things in cash. And again, if it gets to be $3,000 and you don't want that in your pocket, stick a little in an envelope and set it in the gun safe.
11: Okay, that makes perfect sense.
0: Yeah, good question. I appreciate it. Sometimes if you look at the amount, folks, on something like this, it frees you up from putting together some big system for something because it's like, you know, I need $23. Okay, well then don't open an account.
12: just, not that big. It's not
0: just,
12: that serious.
0: Just keep it. Just keep it where you can get your hands on it and that kind of stuff. So, yeah, that's a good question. And here's the thing. Listen to what he's doing. We're going to get married soon. They haven't yet set a date. They're getting ready to. He's getting ready to set the date. He's getting ready to pop the question. He's trying to figure out how to be a good husband.
12: Yeah.
0: What a good guy.
12: What a good guy.
0: Yeah. I want to be able to pay cash for my truck parts and not cause problems for the family. Oh, and get her some jewelry, too. Yeah. Duke is in Knoxville. What's up, Duke?
13: What's up? How are y'all?
0: Better than we deserve. How can we help?
13: I had a quick question. I have money sitting in my 401k that's more than baby step one, but I got a lot of debt from school. You see where I'm going?
0: Yeah, how much is in the 401k?
13: It's not much. I've only had this job for 6 months.
0: How much is in the 401k?
13: $2,800 maybe.
0: $2,800?
13: Yeah, it's not a lot.
0: Okay, I got you. Okay, and how much is your debt?
13: $64K roughly.
0: And that's student loans?
13: Yeah.
0: And what's your income, sir?
13: It's there's a bonus. It's not always the same.
0: Okay, roughly what are you making? I mean, give me an idea. Are you making 10 or 20, 80, 100?
13: $60 a year.
0: Okay. All right. Good for you. What do you do?
13: Medical device sales.
0: Good for you. Oh, that's a good job. You're going to be doing great. Okay.
12: Yeah, I would just leave that whatever's in the 401k alone, that $2,800 is not going to change your world today. It's invested. I'd leave it invested. But I would just work the baby steps from baby step one on up with your income. Is it just you or is there anybody else, wife or anything like that?
13: I don't have a wife. I have a girlfriend. I believe it's getting pretty serious, though, here in the next couple months.
0: Okay. What we teach is to stop your investing. So no more 401k for right now. And instead, okay. instead, let's start. The first thing you do, squeeze out of your 60 grand. You don't go out to eat and you don't go to happy hour and you put $1,000 in a little, you can just put it in cash if you want to in your underwear drawer. I don't care.
12: This month, you should be able to do that here in
0: September. Do that in a month, yeah. And just set that aside. Yeah. And that's your baby step one. And then baby step two is we're going to start attacking these student loans. And that's going to take a hot minute.
13: Yeah.
0: Yeah. And so if you go sell a bunch of devices and get above your 60, you may double your income if you have a great year in sales.
12: That's the good thing.
0: The 60 is your base, but mm-hmm. one would surprise me, you make 120 in that world, right?
13: Yeah, I'm an associate, and so I don't. The commission is just if I do my job into set rate. That next step of getting paid off of doing good work doesn't really come until I have my own territory.
0: When is that?
13: It is. They said 12 to 18 months.
0: Perfect. Good. Well, put your nose down and get to work, man, and earn that other territory. Because this is a good field you're in. We work with a lot of medical device people making $250,000. So that's where you could be headed, okay? That's why I was saying it's a good field. But what it amounts to is you're in the apprenticeship stage, and you're in there to support the other salesperson, he or she, and you get in there and you learn the business. You learn how to interact with the docs and the surgeons. You interact with the hospitals. and learn how to do the skill that takes you to serious business, that field. I mean, I don't know which device you're selling, but medical device field is an excellent sales field, but it's all people skills, and it's working with the docs, and sometimes they're tough to work with. And so, you know, and the nurses and whoever else is involved in deciding which company we're going to do the device with.
12: But he has a major upside if he can keep working it. But in the meantime, you could still pick up a side hustle. You could still pick up other things to do in the meantime. If it's just you, you don't have kids, you don't have a wife, I'd be working day and night.
0: Yep, I would. I agree. And double your income that way. And while you're waiting on this, while you're waiting on your ship to come in. But yeah, stop your stop investing in retirement temporarily. That's what we teach while we get you out of debt. And here's the thing. If 2 years from now you're debt-free and you're making $150,000, $200,000, you're on your way to being a multimillionaire then, Duke. So that's where you're headed. You can't think short-term about this stuff. You have to think long-term. Is the price I'm paying now going to be worth it 5 years from now? And the answer is yes.

0: Here's something that keeps a lot of parents up at night. Kids are growing up with more access to information than ever before in history. But most of the content is calculated to keep them distracted, make them mad, and keep them scrolling, not help them think for themselves. WorldWatch exists to be the antidote to the algorithms. 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And I love that WorldWatch doesn't talk at kids. It gives families something to talk about. Because when my kids are older, I want them to be able to think for themselves and separate news from noise. And right now, you can try WorldWatch free for 30 days. 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
1: Well, we wish we could get to every call on the show, but we can't. And so we took a bunch of years of answers on this show, all the stuff we've ever written in articles and books, and dumped it into a data set called AI. And we have a thing called Ask Ramsey that answers questions only from that data set. So you get no filth from Tic Tac. You only get Ramsey answers. So if you want to know what Ramsey thinks, you're going to get an answer just like on this show, completely free. It's trained on proven Ramsey principles. And you have to train AI because it is artificial, after all. 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It's free, or click the link in the description if you're listening on podcast. 150,000 people a month are asking Ramsey for free. That's kind of wild, y'all. And it's going up every month. It used to be like 10,000 a month, and it's blowing up. You guys are using it, so we're glad it's there to help you. Let people know that they can ask Ramsey. Sarah is in Philadelphia. Hi, Sarah. What's up?
8: Yes. Hi, guys. Thank you so much for taking my call. Huge fan.
1: Sure. How can we help?
8: Yeah. So I have two questions, so I'll be brief. My first one is, me and my sister are super close. We decided to buy a house together about a year ago. We both had excellent credit, you know, good savings. The house is solely in my name. Because we don't need her credit, we're going to buy another house with her credit. But at the moment, we're having issues. She has a boyfriend. They're engaged after a couple of months. I didn't agree with it, so now I'm the bad sister. And it's just like, where do we go from here?
1: You don't agree with the boyfriend what?
8: They are engaged at the moment.
9: You don't like him?
8: After like 3 months. No, after 3 months, they got engaged. I had my reservations on him. Just in my opinion, she don't like it.
1: Your phone is awful. Can you speak more directly into your phone? It's all muffled.
8: Yes. Can you hear me now?
9: Yes.
1: That's a little better.
8: Okay. Sorry. Yes. She asked for my opinion on it, and I gave my honest opinion. She uh-huh. don't like it, so now things are awkward at home.
9: Okay.
8: But, you know, now it's messing with the people at home, and I'm just considering, is it time, you know, she doesn't want to really talk about anything. Should I wait it out? Should I, you know, reconsider putting the house up for rent?
1: I thought the house was in your name.
9: It's in your name. She's the roommate, right? She's just renting a room in your house?
8: Yes, but we both went half on the deposit for buying the house and the
1: down payment
8: for the house.
9: How much?
8: Correct.
9: How much each?
8: I would say each maybe like $30K
9: each. And what was you guys' agreement when she moves out? Does she just get the 30, or does she think that she is entitled to any other bit of equity that may have
1: accrued? I'm sure you didn't write anything down, did you?
8: No, it was verbal. So the agreement was we would still, you know, pay half of the other portion if one moved out until we either sold the property or until one got a roommate.
9: So you can't afford the property. You can't afford the mortgage if she moves out?
8: I can. I just wouldn't want to because it would take up a chunk of my
9: That means
8: income.
9: You can't afford it. That would mean you can't afford it. Okay.
1: Yeah, okay, sell it.
8: Okay.
1: It was a bad plan.
8: Okay.
9: Now, let me say this. I think the way you do this does matter. She says, hey, what do you think about Ken? And you say, I don't like your boyfriend, Ken. And then you say, well, that's it. You're kicked out of the house, right? That doesn't go well. So I think that there's a way that you can not do this throwing a hissy fit, right? She can marry whoever she wants to marry. She's a grown woman.
1: Yeah, I mean, that's not the point. The point is, okay, look, we're not getting along, and so it's not good for us to own this house together anymore, so let's get it sold. That's all you have to say. You don't have to talk about Ken.
8: Okay. You don't think putting it up for rent would be a better option?
9: Why is that? It's not a better option.
1: You still own it with somebody that you don't like and is like mad at you.
8: Well, I own it by myself. She's not on the deal.
9: Right, but
1: you can't afford it. But you own it because you did a deal, a handshake deal that said you own it together, and she gets her money back out. So you can't just put it up for rent and cut her out.
8: Right.
1: Yeah, you got to undo this deal because you guys aren't getting along, because you shouldn't have been in this deal in the first place, because you guys might not have been getting along. Did Ken move into your house?
9: I hope not.
8: No, he doesn't. He hasn't moved in, but he's already there a good amount of time.
9: He's always there. Okay, I see what's going on here. Yeah.
1: That's what I was afraid of. All right.
9: Yeah, it's time to get the house sold.
1: Yeah, let's just talk about, okay, guys, it looks like you guys are moving on with your life. I'm going to move on with my life. And so, real good time. Realtor's coming over. We're going to put the house on the market. Sister, you're going to get half of whatever we get out of this.
9: Yeah.
1: At closing, because you put in half of it, and I'll be signing all the papers, and you guys have a good life.
9: Mm-hmm.
1: And love you.
8: I think it's because we put so much into remodeling it.
9: Listen, what I would do is,
1: Sarah,
9: if you
1: all
9: sell...
1: that doesn't matter. You called us and said this situation sucks, so don't stay in it, regardless of how you got here.
9: And if you sell it and you make a profit, split the profit too. Split every, you guys split it down the middle. You split the rent, you split the down payment. If there's profit, split the profit.
1: Yeah. That was your deal, wasn't it?
8: Yeah.
1: Yeah. Well, you did a dumb deal. And now you've got to undo the dumb deal. Buying a house with your sister when you are not aligned on how life works is a dumb idea. And so you got yourself into a barrel of fish hooks here. And the best thing to do is dump the barrel out and get out of it.
9: Yeah.
1: As fast as you can. That's going to be the best thing for your money. It's going to be the best thing for your peace of mind. And it's actually going to be the best thing for your relationship with your sister.
9: I agree. Yeah.
1: Because now she feels like she's... Like, the house is in your name, and her boyfriend's over there all the time, and there's all this tension in the air. But when the house is sold, and, you know, they got to go do their own apartment, and you do your own situation,
9: yeah,
1: then everybody will be okay. And all of a sudden, 10 years later, you might like Ken. Who knows?
9: That's why I said don't do it with drama, because if you just look at it and say to her, it looks like you guys are getting ready to go into a new phase of life. This is the perfect time.
1: Let you go do that.
9: Yeah, that way it doesn't mess with your relationship further.
1: Yeah, instead of like, I got to sell the house because I hate your boyfriend.
9: Mm-hmm.
1: That's not the reason. It's just,
9: that's terrible.
1: This is a bad idea, and we did it. And it looks like you guys need to do your thing, and we're going to let you, and I'm going to go do mine, and everybody's cool.
9: It's all good.
1: No problems. And, you know, that way you don't have to get into trying to fix her life, which is where you got into trouble.
9: Yeah.
1: As soon as you started telling her who she could date, that was a problem for her. I wonder why. Strange. Okay. Yeah. I mean, that's...
9: She doesn't like him.
1: That's fun. Matthew's in Charlotte, North Carolina. Hey, Matthew, what's up?
10: Hey, Dave, how's it going?
1: Better than I deserve. How can I help?
10: Good deal. So, my question mostly is what to do with all this extra money that I've kind of came across. So, long story short, my wife and I are in baby step four now recently, and that happened by paying off student loans. Finished off paying a car, and another good news, my wife actually just landed a great new job where she's getting like a 32% increase on her pay.
9: Wow.
10: And also within the next couple of weeks, I'm getting a promotion to director.
9: Excellent.
10: So that's
1: life is good on Matthew's planet.
10: It is. Well, with some bad news, I feel like I'm a little bit behind in my retirement. So I'm 35 years old. And
1: I don't think you're behind. I think you're okay. You're okay. So what will you be making in your new position?
10: About 110.
1: And what will she be making with her 32% raise?
10: She is going to be up to about 85.
1: Okay. So we have a 200 and
10: under 200.
1: We have a 200 and something thousand dollar household income, give or take. Okay.
10: Yeah.
1: I think we can prosper at 35 and retire a multimillionaire.
10: Okay. I hope so.
1: If you were to invest 15% of that, because you're debt-free except the house right now. Is that what you told me?
10: Yeah, correct.
1: Okay, so that puts you at baby step four. If you were to invest 15% of that, that'd be $30,000, about $2,500 a month going in from age 35 to age 65 is going to be a bunch of money. Jade's going to put it in the calculator for us. So you're just fine. So you want to do Roth 401k at your place and at her place first. Get the match if you can. And so match beats Roth beats traditional. And if you need some help, go on to a SmartVestor Pro at Ramsey. Jade put that in the calculator. That'll be $5.2 million if you never get a raise and you only invest 15% from age 35 to age 65. I think you're going to be okay.

0: Seth is in Portland, Oregon. Hey, Seth, how are you?
1: What's up, Brad? How you doing?
0: Better than I deserve. What's up?
1: Oh, see, now I can get out of this debt I got on one income with I'm married, so my wife can't work. She's pretty much basically disabled, so just trying to get some ideas on how to attack this and then also get to a good retirement.
0: Gotcha.
1: Money yet.
0: So how much debt do you have, Seth?
1: I got just about $74,000.
0: On what?
1: 23,000 student loans. I got two car loans.
0: What do you owe on the cars? Break them down.
1: 18,000 on my truck and 15 on my wife's car, and then 13,000 credit card.
0: Gotcha. So you're kind of normal. Only normal sucks, right?
1: Yeah, it does.
0: Gotcha. Sure. And what's your income? What do you make?
1: I'm about 65,000.
0: 65? What do you do?
1: I make, build helicopters.
0: Cool. Good for you. Okay. Civilian side, or are you in the military?
1: We do both, actually.
0: But you're civilian.
1: Yeah.
0: Okay. And what's the nature of your wife's disability, sir?
1: Well, the past 8 years, been trying to figure out exactly what it is, but it's really hard for her to walk and stand, and her balance is really off. So we got our other plan is also to move probably in Arizona, because they have better care over there for neurologists and a better opportunity for her to actually get help.
0: What would your career be in Arizona?
1: Probably the same thing, aerospace.
0: So you think you can land a job there before y'all go?
1: Oh, yeah. Yeah, I've done a little dry run, and there's a couple people that wanted to hire me, but I'm just not down there. So once you get down here, I'm good to go.
0: No. You need a job offer before you walk away from the current job that you have, because you're the only thing feeding your family.
1: Yeah, that is the plan. That's going to happen.
0: Yeah, but come on down, and then we'll hire you. You come on down, then they don't hire you. You're screwed.
2: Aside from landing the job, what other things are you waiting on to make that move?
1: Well, I need basically some money to get down there, because moving costs money. So,
0: yeah. Has she applied for and received permanent disability? Is she getting SSI?
1: She applied. We're just waiting on the
0: 8 years.
1: The call back. No, well, we started it about a year ago because it started getting worse and worse. The last year and a half, it just got her, to where she can just trips over anything. And when it's cold, especially, that's the other reason.
0: But you've gotten a doctor's write up to be able to send to the Social Security Department to be able to get her on SSI, and you've done that, right?
1: Yes and no, because the neurologist here, they, leave all the time, and we get one, and she gets an appointment, and then all of a sudden, they're gone. They leave because I don't know what's up with Oregon, but they just have issues keeping neurologists.

0: is I think you've kind of been sitting in the middle in limbo. And so if I'm going to do anything, if I'm in your shoes, is start being, it's time to start taking some action. So I think it's time to move to Arizona. Matter of fact, you're a year late. And so you need to call up, go down there, interview, get a job, and load up, get your friends to load you up and help you drive up down there. Yeah. So it doesn't cost you much out of pocket. And just get your stuff down there and get your new job started. And let's get her landed down there and get a neurologist there and get, you know, get her disability signed up. Decide whether or not she really needs to keep a $15,000 car debt in the driveway or not. In this situation, I doubt she's out driving around much. It doesn't sound like. And then you begin to work as like Jade said, every extra job, every piece of overtime you can, and you work like a maniac. You get her income coming in from disability, and between those two things added to your new job of $65,000 or more, maybe it's more,
1: let's hope for
0: in
1: more.
0: Arizona, then we start working these debts off. But the problem is you've been kind of hovering around the edges of everything because of the pain she's been in. And because that medical problem has just got y'all
1: paralyzed.
0: You know, got you on hold. Mm-hmm. You know, and so we have to get turned loose here, and you're just going to bust loose. So it sounds like you said the cold is a problem, the care is a problem in that area, and you've got a good lead there in Arizona. If I'm you, I'm going to wrap that up next couple of weeks and be in Arizona in about like by the end of the month. And have an apartment there, get this one sold, call the landlord, get out of this lease, or whatever it is. Let's get moving and get this done. If I'm you, that's what I'm doing. Monica's in Atlanta. Hey, Monica, how are you?
2: I'm good. How are you?
0: Better than I deserve. What's up?
2: Good. Give you a little story here. I'm married. I'm 50. My husband's 54 years old. We have four kids. Two are in college and set to live good financial lives.
0: Good.
2: My question comes into play that we have a fourth child who is 9 years old that we adopted with special needs, who will not be able to provide for himself in the future. He will live on SSI and Medicaid. We did set up a third-party trust and special needs trust for him just within the last month. That lawyer advised us to look into whole life insurance because her thought process is that when we leave, our son will need a large lump sum of money to live off of.
0: Yeah, that lawyer's an idiot.
2: My older son will most likely take care of him.
0: That lawyer should stick to practicing law. That's horrible advice.
2: I know.
0: It's horrible advice.
2: I'm trying to look into...
0: Horrible.
2: Well...
0: Do you want to know what the real answer is?
2: That's what I'm calling you, the real answer.
0: Because this is horrible advice. And don't take any more financial advice from this lawyer. They're moronic on financial things. Or their brother-in-law sells whole life, one of the two. Now, buy term life and name the trust as a secondary beneficiary. You're the beneficiary if he dies. He's the beneficiary if you die. And the secondary beneficiary, if both of you die, which is all we're concerned about, is the trust. And it goes in the trust, and then you name that the trust goes into good mutual funds. What's the child need to survive a month income-wise?
2: Right now he's nine.
0: No, so I mean into his adulthood when you're not here anymore.
2: Into his adulthood, well he'll need a caregiver. He'll need
0: $8,000 a month.
2: Sure.
0: Okay, $8,000 a month is $72,000 a year. That means there'd need to be $1 million in there. $700 to $1 million in there. So go buy $1 million term life policy until you can put $1 million worth of mutual funds in there at your death. But don't buy whole life for anything ever. It's a horrible product, way too expensive, and does not accomplish your goals.

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But we also know there are more questions than we have time for on the show. 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

0: Our scripture of the day, Psalm 77:14. You are the God who performs miracles. You display your power among the peoples. Peter Marshall said, when we long for life without difficulties, remind us that oaks grow strong in contrary winds, and diamonds are made under pressure. Lynn is in Dallas. Hi, Lynn. Welcome to the Ramsey Show.
1: Hi, Dave. Thank you so much.
0: Sure. What's up?
1: Well, I have a question about a consolidation loan for debt. I am really kind of embarrassed to even talk about this because I know that I was stupid in doing it. I did it out of fear. And, you know, I've been here before, and I know the Lord takes care of things, but, I mean, it overcame me because of a lot of trauma in the last 4 years. And anyway, I retired medical in October of last year. I was working out of pathology, and I retired because the job had gotten so much that I couldn't handle it. I'm 77, and I just had never believed in retiring. I've always done something, had side hustles going. But I got frauded 4 years ago, and it took me a while to recover from that. It was about $25,000, company representing themselves as Amazon, and over $5 million worth of ID insurance. They ruled it as fraud and not ID theft, and so none of it was covered. And when I muddled through all of that and got over it, I had no credit card debt. Everything was cool. And I ended up this year not having a lot. And I was living off of the income from the medical, which was last year on my taxes. I made $45,000. When I retired in October, I was dealing with some medical things that they couldn't put a finger on, but I was healthy. All my blood panels were good. In February, I was taken to the hospital by ambulance, and they thought that I was having a stroke, and I was gone. I mean, in my mind, I couldn't think. I didn't know where I was, and they found out it was a UTI. It has taken me quite a while to get over this, and it was brain fog. And they said this was normal, and I've been doing everything. All of my numbers came back, and everything's good. But I've been a little fuzzy. And I've phoned professionally for years on the side. I do high-end wedding dresses and men's suits and all kinds of things like that, stuff that most alteration specialists won't even touch. And so my business here has been growing.
0: Your alteration business has been growing?
1: Yes.
0: Okay, and so how much are you making at the alteration business?
1: Right now, because of the business I lost last year with the alterations and another side hustle I had, that alone was $12,000. And, of course, I've had Social Security for a long time, and I had another little thing coming in.
0: So what's the debt consolidation loan for?
1: Okay. Just recently, I put $5,000 on a credit card to finish a website that I am doing for holistic products, organic, holistic, supplemental type things. And it just went live the last couple of days, but it's taken much longer to get through the setup of that business. Because
0: so you've opened another business? You have an alterations business, and now you have an alternative medicine business.
1: Yes.
2: How much did you spend to do that?
0: $5,000, she said.
2: Okay.
1: $5,000.
2: Any more? No more than that.
0: And you want to get a debt consolidation loan for $5,000?
1: No. I have the other. I have a total of just under $20,000 in debt. That's all the debt I have.
0: And you have no money.
1: Yes, that's true. Okay. I bring in about $2,500 a month. That's over the last 3 months because I had, after the hospital trip in February, it slowed me down. Sure. I didn't lose the business, but I could not do it. I didn't lose clients over it.
0: Yeah.
1: And all of that has come back up.
0: I want you to work on one business, not four. You're 77. You've had all kinds of medical issues. The last thing you need is trying to run four directions at one time. And the second thing is never again for the rest of your life be so urgent to do something in business that you force yourself to borrow money. Slow down. And let God provide you the money to build the website for a business that you might not have even should have been in. You might have should have been just working on the alteration side. But I don't want you to open anything else. You've got too much going on now to do it all well. And no, debt consolidation is not your issue. Income is your issue. And so anything we can do with either one of these businesses to get them moving without borrowing money, like working like as much as you possibly have the energy to do on one or the other or both to create income, and then just really dialing down your budget and just begin to pay these cards off. And Lynn, please don't ever pick up one of them again. Just see my face in your mind saying, I don't want my friend Lynn in debt anymore. It's not good for you. It's making these medical problems worse, the stress that goes with it you don't need with everything else that's going on. You need to clear this, and a debt consolidation loan doesn't get you out of it. It just moves it around, and the P is still under one of the shells. So cut the cards up, list them smallest to largest, call each of the card companies and ask for a reduction in interest rates, and then begin to work them off smallest to largest, living on nothing and doing anything you can with either one of these businesses to get your income up to attack this with. And that becomes your new focus and leaning into that. And it sounds like you've been through an awful lot. So I sure hope that you can turn that around. But borrowing your way out of debt does not work. So no, debt consolidation, it's mythology. It makes you feel like you did something and you didn't.
2: Yeah. I also find that when you have individual debts psychologically, I mean, it's like we teach, it's nice to have them, list them smallest to largest.
0: You can see them go away.
2: You can see them go away. You check off the boxes one at a time versus one giant debt that you have to kind of tear into.
0: And you know, if you have, if anytime you do something, regardless of if you're 17 or 77, and it causes you to feel shame, that's an indicator to never do that again.
2: That's good.
0: And so I've done stuff that I look back and I go, golly, how dumb is Dave, you know? And I feel shame. I feel convicted. I feel condemned by the action. Well, why would I? Then I'm never going to repeat that action. And in this case, it's credit card debt. And so, you know, if you're going to grow your business, grow it more slowly and with cash. You have enough to eat, and you have enough to pay your lights, and this is what matters. Past that, we're just trying to build a nest egg and trying to get things going. And so let's keep things in order here. Good question. I'm sorry you're going through that. It sounds like it's a lot. Sounds like it's a lot. So I couldn't tell in her situation without, and I don't have, we didn't have time to get into it, that it sounded like she lost $5 million.
2: $25,000, I thought, is what she said, to a company pretending to be Amazon.
0: Yeah, or something. Maybe that's all it was.
2: Yeah.
0: Okay, thank God.
2: $25,000.
0: She had identity theft and fraud and everything else involved, mm-hmm. some kind of a con.
2: Mm-hmm.
0: And so you've got to be very, very careful there. But the thing is, just move slowly with these kinds of things and double and triple check them, folks, and it keeps you from getting bit by one of these fraudsters that are out there.
2: There's a lot out there now.
0: Good time to check out Xander's ID theft insurance, too, and make sure you have that in place in case there's some kind of an identity issue going on. Didn't sound like that was hers, though. That puts this hour of the Ramsey Show in the books. We'll be back with you before you know it. In the meantime, remember, there's ultimately only one way to financial peace, and that's to walk daily with the Prince of Peace, Christ Jesus.

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